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0: Hi, I'm Trina Lisa Vering. I'm a singer and songwriter from Copenhagen, Denmark. I have a very important message for y'all. 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

0: The premier community theater of Bowling Green is the Black Swamp Players. 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

0: Good morning, Toledo. Good afternoon, Columbus. Good evening, Bowling Green. And hello to those of you listening on the internet or Pacifica radio stations, wherever and whenever you are. My name is Joe DeMar, and you have had the fantastic good fortune to have tuned into For a Green Future. For a Green Future is a program where we talk about ecology and the environment, and we talk about it in the ways that it affects you, your wealth, your health, your happiness, the wealth and health and happiness of your friends and families, your coworkers, and the corn in the fields, and the corn borer caterpillars, and the ladybugs, toads, and barn swallows that eat those corn borer caterpillars, and the falcons that eat the barn swallows, and pretty much everything and everybody else, because like it or love it, we are all wrapped up together on this wonderful, tiny little planet called Earth. We've got a typically wonderful, nearly miraculous show for you today. We're just going to talk for the next 10 minutes or so. Then it'll be time for an interview with our good friend Diane DiRigo from NIRS, Nuclear Information Resource Service. Right now, the Trump administration has a whole bunch of terrible proposals that would eliminate nuclear power plant safety rules, increase the amount of radiation that nuclear plants are allowed to put into the environment, and basically making it more profitable for corporations to give us humans more fatal cancers. Each of these proposals has an open comment window right now. At the bottom of the hour, we'll be thanking our wonderful patrons, without whom this show would be impossible. And then after that, we're going to hear from our co-host, usual co-host, Rebecca Wood. Rebecca is not in studio with us today. She's feeling a little poorly, but she's going to give us an interesting talk about ice that she's titled Ice, the Substance, the Myth, the Physical State. And then finally, it'll be ecological news from around the world, and that will be our show. This is a recorded program this week, but you can make your own contribution to the show by emailing joe@joedemarforagreenfuture.org. or sending a text to 419-973-5841, and we'll read your contributions in next week's show. Speaking of that, on last week's show, we were talking about air conditioning and how our household tries to minimize our use of air conditioning by blowing all the hot air out of the house using fans in the cool pre-dawn hours, and then we close up the house tight once the sun rises. We got a text from a listener we assume is in Toledo who said, quotation marks, air conditioning? You have air conditioning? Lucky you! Yes, we are pretty lucky. We are grateful that we have air conditioning, but if you have it, it's easy to forget that many people don't. In fact, globally, only 38% of people have air conditioning. In the United States, 90% of us have air conditioning. China has about 60%, Europe only 20%, and India and South Africa have less than 10% on average. Globally, the situation, of course, is that people living in the hottest and poorest parts of the world have some of the lowest levels of air conditioning available to them, typically around only 8%. And as we said last week, using air conditioning in general puts more CO2 into the air, especially in grids that rely heavily on coal and natural gas. The answer, of course, the green answer, is more wind and solar, which will eventually allow us to end carbon energy sources completely. So that would mean those of us who are trying to keep cool in the wealthier countries won't be doing it by making the world hotter for everyone. Although they don't have much air conditioning, one of the things people in the hottest parts of the world have plenty of is parasites. I bet you thought I was going to say something good, huh? Parasites usually aren't very good at dealing with temperature extremes. Those of us living up here in the northern climes, which have historically had cold winters, have been protected from many of the parasites that afflict people in the hotter parts of the world. But this is changing as the colder parts of the world get hotter and hotter. One parasite which has been making headlines lately is Cyclospora. Once almost exclusively found in hotter climates, it has made its way up into the United States, and this year especially, we're seeing record Cyclospora infection rates. So far, this round of infection seems to be characterized by regional outbreaks, And we've got it pretty severe here in Northwest Ohio and Southern Michigan. To give you an idea of the scale of this current outbreak, the Wood County Hospital in a normal year will see perhaps 2-4 cases of disease caused by Cyclospora. This year, as of July 9th, according to an interview on the morning show with Clint Corp on WBGU in Bowling Green, the hospital has seen 75 cases. Unfortunately, the federal government's Center for Disease Control, CDC, has been gutted by private citizen and immigrant Elon Musk and President Trump. So far, it seems completely incapable of finding the source of the Cyclospora infections or even accurately reporting on the problem. As of July 1st, the CDC says that there are only 145 cases from May 1st to June 1st. That's ridiculous. That would mean that Wood County by itself has had more than half the cases in the United States. Reporting by other news agencies like Newsweek put that number into the thousands. Cyclosporiasis is a pretty nasty disease. Its main symptom is explosive diarrhea. Usually it's not fatal. Occasionally it may require hospitalization because people who haven't can become dehydrated and malnourished. It can take 4 to 6 weeks for your immune system to clear out the parasite, and more if you're in a high-risk group. Some antibiotics, like Bactrim, are effective treatments, but it's not really a disease you want to catch in the first place. Public health officials say that the most effective way to prevent catching it is to thoroughly wash all your fresh fruits and vegetables under running water. This literally washes the parasite off the plants into the drain so that you don't eat it and catch it. Cyclospora cagetanensis, Latin name, is a truly bizarre creature. It's a single-cell organism, a protista. While most news outlets are reporting that the disease is carried by fruits and vegetables that are contaminated with fecal matter, this isn't exactly true in the way that you would think. People become infected when they ingest oocytes. These oocytes are like tough little eggs that have the Cyclospora parasite inside them. Fresh feces does not have any oocytes in it, only the parasites that are not yet mature and in their protective shell. So fresh feces is not infectious, and that's why people rarely pass the disease on to the other members of their households. Here's the full life cycle of Cyclospora. After people ingest the oocytes, they pass through the stomach and small intestine and hatch in the large intestine. The freed Cyclospora then infect the epithelial cells inside the large intestine. There they multiply first by cloning themselves. At some point, they decide that there's enough of them to really expand their territory, so they divide up into male and female Cyclospora, again, single-celled organisms that then reproduce sexually. And their presence into your intestinal tract is what causes the disease, cyclosporiasis. The fresh, young Cyclospora parasites make their way out into the world along with the main symptom, explosive diarrhea. Once they're out, it takes them 1 to 2 weeks to mature and form the protective shell around them that makes them into oocytes. We haven't been able to find any research that can tell us what these creatures are doing during their time out there on their own in the wild. Do they move about? Does anything else eat them, like amoeba? Do they eat anything from the environment while they're forming their oocytes? We're not sure. But after 2 weeks, they're safely packed in their little disease bundle, their oocyte, and ready to infect someone else. Researchers are at a loss to explain why Cyclospora seem to be becoming a bigger and bigger problem, although global warming would make the environment much more inviting for these little critters. We might also have had more information if the Trump administration wasn't so determined to fire all the scientists researching questions just like this one. We also have no idea how widespread the problem truly is right now, because the CDC's laughable figure of 145 victims is so far below the actual number of cases that calling it an understatement is itself an understatement. News reports put the number in Michigan alone at over 1,200 cases. So far, abnormally large outbreaks have been reported in at least 17 states. It's possible that tens of thousands, perhaps approaching 100,000 people are sick right now. We just have no way of knowing. Parasites represent one of the ickiest aspects of ecology. The idea of organisms feeding off of other organisms while they're still alive triggers a sense of revulsion, in me anyway. But they seem to be both essential and inevitable. There's parasites in practically every measured ecosystem, every noted ecosystem. Some ecologists have actually wanted to classify parasites as predators who eat their prey in units of less than one, but that's nowhere near as complex as the role they truly play. Parasites can act like predators. We reported a few years ago about how ticks, especially in the Northeast, are becoming such a severe problem for moose that just the large swarms of roaming ticks are actually killing huge adult moose. Predators often fall prey to parasites. Eating infected animals is a sure way to become infected yourself. And parasites themselves even often have parasites. Many also lead very complicated lives that involve different hosts at different points in their life cycle. Rats have a tapeworm that has to pass through part of its life cycle, infecting a beetle called a Tenebrio molitor. One interesting aspect of this relationship is that the beetles that are infected with the tapeworm live up to 40% longer than the beetles that are not infected. That's called parasite-induced longevity, and it happens in quite a few species. And there are some other benefits, ecologically speaking, to parasites. The presence of parasites can lead animals to form social groups that are able to groom each other and remove external parasites like ticks and fleas, and they also lead to complex interspecies relationships, such as the cleaner fish found in coral reefs, which fearlessly swim into the mouths of fish that you would normally expect to eat them, but they instead remove parasites and swim safely away. Anyways, we don't intend to spend today's entire show talking about parasites, although we easily could. But increased range and infection population of parasites is just one of many prizes we've won for playing the greenhouse gas pollution game. Another of those consequences is extreme weather events, and we just had one here in our region that's worth talking about. Kelly's Island is one of the Lake Erie Islands that is a popular destination for tourists in the summer. On July 6th, Kelly's Island was hit by an intense rainstorm. 17.5 inches of rain fell in one day. 13 of those 17.5 inches fell in just a 6-hour period, so more than 2 inches per hour. That shatters Ohio's previous record for the most rainfall in a 24-hour period. That previous record was only 10.75 inches back in 1995. This is being called a one-in-a-thousand-year weather event, but those thousand-year events are happening more and more frequently lately. One of the reasons is that Lake Erie is extremely hot. It's more than 5 degrees Fahrenheit above average right now. That's more than 80 degrees Fahrenheit. Needless to say, this caused a great deal of localized flooding. People are worried about septic tanks contaminating their wells. There were flooded basements and closed roads, and the extreme rainfall just missed the Davis-Besse nuclear plant by a few miles. One wonders what would happen to a nuclear plant hit by 13 inches of rain in 2 hours. Probably nothing good, but it's looking increasingly likely that we'll get to run that experiment as this Trump administration continues the Biden policies of promoting nuclear power literally no matter what the cost. Trump, of course, is taking things even further than Biden. Biden allocated hundreds of billions of dollars into nuclear power, but Trump is also planning to eliminate all the laws and regulations that protect us from radioactive pollution. His NRC is taking a big step in that direction right now. They have several proposed changes that are in the middle of their public comment period that would undoubtedly increase your exposure to radiation. We've called on our good friend, Diane DiRigo to give us some more details about what's going on. Let's go to that interview now. Hello, and welcome back to For a Green Future. Could you please share with us your name and your organization?
1: Hi, Joe. This is Diane DiRigo. I'm with Nuclear Information and Resource Service, and I am the Radioactive Waste Project Director there. I've been there for quite a while, and our group tracks nuclear power, nuclear waste, and radiation issues.
0: And there's quite a bit going on with those issues right now. Specifically, the Trump administration is proposing a whole bunch of rule changes to...
1: All of the Nuclear Regulatory Commission rules are being changed.
0: And I...
1: Weakened, gutted.
0: I guess one of the most fundamental of those rules is the rule regulating the exposure of radiation to radiation by the general public.
1: That's right.
0: I guess there's a sort of sea change, a gigantic shift in those rules that's coming up pretty quick here.
1: Well, the executive order that President Trump gave to the Nuclear Regulatory Commission to change its existing regulations, specifically with regard to radiation standards that are supposed to protect the public from radiation, said, oh, we need to have a gold standard, scientifically based radiation standard, when in fact the current standard, which is based on the concept that any amount of radioactivity can initiate or cause cancer, and the more radioactivity, the more cancer. That's called the linear no threshold model. There's no level that's below which it's safe or below which there's not some kind of risk of cancer. The president's executive order was directing the Nuclear Regulatory Commission to do away with this linear no threshold, to consider doing away with this linear no threshold model. In fact, the proposed rule, as we've seen the early draft of it, does not do away with the linear no threshold theory, but what it does is to allow for alternative methods of complying with the doses. In other words, there are certain ways that doses are calculated now. It is quite a bit a black box, but a given amount of radioactivity is calculated to give a given amount of dose to a standard man. The new regulations, as proposed, would say, well, you can use any number of other ways of showing that you're meeting that regulatory limit. So instead of doing away with the linear no threshold model, as was charged, they're basically saying we'll keep that, but we'll let the companies that are giving the exposures make their own calculations of what the doses are. So what this really is, because that may be a little complicated for people, the Trump administration wants the NRC to allow more radioactivity so that reactors and the whole nuclear fuel chain can operate more freely and not have to be so concerned about releases into the air and water and exposures to members of the public and the workers. So rather than do away with the basic model that all radiation causes cancer, the new rule is giving several different ways to get around the numbers to allow for higher doses to the public and workers and higher releases. What they're doing is allowing the companies that run the reactors that would be giving the doses, that run the fuel, the facilities needed to make the fuel to run the reactors. It's allowing them to do their own calculations, and they've provided an appendix to the regulation, which lists dozens of different possible studies that could be used to do independent calculations. This is black box, blank check to the industry to say that they're meeting the dose levels by using any number of methods that members of the public would not be able to confirm or verify. The other thing that the regulation changes the whole body of regulations which have evolved since the Nuclear Regulatory Commission started in 1974 are being changed. With regard to the radiation standards, as I said, the allowable doses to members of the public and to workers, the numbers are staying the same on the millirems that the rems that we can be exposed to, but how they calculate those numbers are changing, and it's going to be very difficult to impossible to verify what the industry is claiming. And it would be impossible then to go in and show that they're exceeding the dose limits because doses are calculations, not actual measurements.
0: And the ironic thing, isn't it, that the 2023 InWorks study, which was based on actual measurements, because nuclear plant workers do wear radiation badges, which measure how much radiation they're actually exposed to. That study showed that even smaller amounts than would be suggested by the linear no threshold model are actually dangerous.
1: That's right. The amount of danger from low doses could be 20 or more times at low doses. The damage per unit dose could be much higher. In the meantime, the regulations are talking about cutting off even calculating doses below 25 millirems. The allowable dose to the public is 100 millirems a year. And what they're saying is that 25 millirems a year could be not calculated. What that means exactly is unclear. If in fact they're trying to allow for doses that high, that don't even have to be measured or calculated, I don't know how they could know that they're going to be achieving those doses or what those doses are if they're not tracking it. They're going to have to do some measurement to show that they're at 25 or higher. So this is a part of the rule that I'm still the proposed rule that I'm grappling with. But in fact, there are two other parts of it that I think are important. One of those is that I believe that what the industry and some of the government agencies that promote nuclear really want is a level below which they don't have to regulate. This concept called below regulatory concern, BRC, below regulatory concern, clearance, it's been called, or a de minimis dose. This has been an ongoing fight in the US for decades. Since the mid 1980s, the public interest and environmental movements have stopped the government from getting away with a clearance or below regulatory concern level. So if this 25 millirems is that's something that the public has rejected. Congress rejected a proposed 10 millirem a year dose below which we wouldn't have to regulate. Some of the countries internationally have a 1 millirem, which is a thousandth of a rem. But these doses are not, as I said, they're not measurable or verifiable. They are relying on computer codes to calculate what those, how those doses are being achieved. And with regard to picking a level below which you don't have to regulate, there's no limit on the number of practices or procedures or facilities that could release at this below regulatory concern. They're not calling it that anymore because there was such massive opposition to it throughout the country, but a clearance or a dose below which they don't have to calculate. What that means is that radioactive waste could get out into recycling, into regular garbage, into consumer products through recycling. The Department of Energy has had a ban on allowing metal from radioactive areas out into recycling. They reversed that ban last year in 2025. I don't believe they've started to release and recycle radioactive metal yet from the Department of Energy weapons complex, but that could be happening under this Trump administration. And then the NRC, depending on what these, the Nuclear Regulatory Commission, depending how one reads these rules, could actually be promoting a level. They might be calling it a determinate level, a level below which you don't have to regulate.
0: And so this isn't the only proposed rule change. There's a whole host. A
1: There
0: host.
1: are in 25 to 30 rule changes. If people want to see what they are, go to Google or DuckDuckGo, search for wholesale regulation revisions or wholesale revisions to regulations, and then put in NRC, and you'll come to a page. It's on the NRC's, Nuclear Regulatory Commission's website, that lists all of the. They've broken down the entire body of regulations that have been created over the last, since 1974 when the Nuclear Regulatory Commission was formed. And they've broken down and are gutting pretty much the safety, the security, the radiation levels. What I didn't mention with regard to the radiation levels that I think I need to is that if the Trump administration is calling for a gold standard on radiation protection, then what they really should be doing is looking at all of the things that radiation, all of the health effects and detriments that are caused by radiation. The standards currently only calculate the likelihood of getting cancer or fatal cancer. And they do it mainly to a standard man. They might start averaging men and women, but certainly not kids and babies who are much more susceptible. So the existing standards only claim to protect against cancer, but radiation causes heart disease. Radiation causes reduced immunity and therefore susceptibility to other diseases. Radiation causes birth defects. And some of those are in the current calculations, but not beyond the first two or three generations. And damage to genetic material continues on as long as the germlines, the DNA continues. So if the administration wants to protect better, which is what we're calling for, then they need to add to the information and the stressors and the outcomes that result from radiation, and they should be protecting us against, or at least calculating the risks of radiation causing birth defects and heart disease and reduced immunity and
0: Yeah.
1: potentially associations with dementia.
0: And by us, you mean literally everyone.
1: I mean the public. And these standards also apply to the medical setting. There's a concept now that's called as low as reasonably achievable. So whatever the dose, they should keep it as low as possible because

0: an effort to keep the doses as low as possible. The Department of Energy, which operates independently of the Nuclear Regulatory Commission, gave up, rejected its as low as reasonably achievable ALARA principles in 2025. And the NRC has provisions in its regulations to do that here.
1: I wanted to get a quick comment from you on what's being plastered all over social media right now about these new chain reactions, these companies that claim they have built new nuclear reactors. What's your response to that?
0: Well, President Trump wanted to have three or four nuclear reactors operating by July 4th, our 250th anniversary of our country. And that was not achieved. What was achieved were three different experimental laboratory processes that actually did form a chain reaction. That's when neutrons hit uranium atoms, they split, give off neutrons, make nuclear waste. The neutrons hit other uranium atoms, which split. And every time they split, the binding energy heats the water or the whatever the moderating material is and turns the turbines and makes electricity. These experiments were nowhere near making any electricity, or they were simply doing the uranium atoms banging into each other and giving off neutrons and energy. So that happened in a three labs around the country, but it's nowhere near starting new reactors as the president was implying would happen. It just wasn't isn't physically possible to do it in that short of a time frame. And I want to point out that all of the most of the new reactors that are proposed would actually create worse radioactive waste than the current reactors that are operating.
1: So those reactors weren't real, but the wastes they created certainly are.
0: Yeah, they weren't reactors yet, but anytime you split uranium atoms, you create lighter radioactive elements, some that are very long lasting, some that are very biologically active. And that's a physical reality that you can't get away from, whether it's a water cooled reactor or a graphite or a helium cooled reactor. It doesn't matter if it's a new or an old design. If you're splitting uranium to get the energy to heat the turbines and make electricity, you are creating nuclear waste. And some of this waste is dangerous, literally into the millions of years.
1: How can people make comments on this regulation?
0: There's a website called regulations.gov. And in order to comment on any of these proposed rules, you need to go there and type in the number of the rulemaking and then give your information, which will not be made public, but you need to give your information and then you can make a comment. You can either type it in or upload a file. And this rulemaking is not published yet. We're expecting it to be published any day, the radiation one. It will be.
1: That's docket number NRC 2025-1140, reforming and modernizing NRC's radiation protection framework.
0: And the other two rules that right now, one of them would encourage reprocessing of nuclear waste, which makes it worse. And then there's one that allows for exempting radioactive materials, not regulating it as much as it's currently being regulated. And there's one that allows hotter radioactive waste to go in the unlined soil ditches that are used for so-called low-level radioactive waste burial. They could let some of what's now high and intermediate level waste go into those. So across the board, there are weakenings of these rules.
1: Well, thank you, Diane.
0: You're welcome. Sorry to be the bearer of lousy news, but I do think we will be able to hold back some of these changes.
1: And that was our interview with Diane DiRigo. Thank you so much for listening. Now it's time to thank our patrons. These are good people and compassionate, intelligent, concerned about what the future.

0: holds, but hopeful that we can do something about it. It's pretty easy to become one of them. All they did was go to patreon.com. That's patreon.com. There they searched for a green future. Up popped our Patreon page. There are multiple levels of membership available, and they signed up for an amount they can afford. And now a little bit comes out of their accounts each month and comes over to us. And that's how we can afford to keep this show on the air. So thank you very much to our patrons. And one of the reasons that we are so grateful to our patrons is that their support allows us to bring you Rebecca Wood's interesting little environmental observations each week. This week, Rebecca is going to talk about ice, the good kind, the cool kind. Let's hear from her now.
1: This week, we're coming up on National 7-Eleven Day on the 11th of this month. And of course, you know, that made me think, what do we all love about that commercial institution? Whatever they call them, freezies or slushies or slurpees or drinks with ice in them. They are the best. They are just the greatest thing in the whole world. And also, I've been thinking about ice lately because it occurred to me that, like, I use a lot of obsolete sayings that are related to ice. Like, I told some poor girl that that cuts no ice with her. Like, this was an 18-year-old, you know. She did not know what the hell I meant. Dollars to donuts. See how I am. But, yeah, and then I thought, I don't know, they were talking about, you know, people struggling with their air conditioners to stay alive. And I thought of that one saying they're always saying in the Laura Ingalls Wilder books, again, in the Little House books, everything evens up in this world. The rich get their ice in the summer and the poor get theirs in the winter. So I thought I'd go talk about ice a little bit, you know. So, yeah, ice is basically water frozen into a solid state. It's mostly what I think probably know. It forms at below 0 degrees Celsius, 32 degrees Fahrenheit, or 273.15 Kelvin, I think, is what the giant K means. It occurs naturally on planets, also in Oort clouds. Oort cloud objects and as interstellar ice. Now, this interested me a great deal because I don't know what a lot of those things mean. I mean, you've heard the Oort cloud. It's in Star Wars, right? The Oort cloud. I think they mentioned it. So, you know, I kind of knew about that. But, okay, the Oort cloud, it turns out, is a theorized cloud of billions of icy planetesimals surrounding the sun at 0.03 to 3.2 light years from it. No, I don't know if that's inside or outside the planets. Must be outside. I don't know. Or maybe it's closer to the sun. I have no idea. But yeah, it's not right around here anyway. And the reason they think that exists is because it replenishes comets. That's why we never run out of comets, is because of this Oort cloud thingy. Interstellar ice, it turns out, is clouds of ice-coated dust. Just clouds of ice-coated dust just kind of floating around there with nothing else in sight. As you might have realized, ice has a lot of ecological benefits, which I think we may have sort of vaguely alluded to in the past. But for starters, it's a crucial thermal insulator and habitat for aquatic and marine ecosystems. I guess aquatic and maybe they're using aquatic to just mean freshwater. I don't know. Because marine, I think, is anything with salt water. So when you say aquatic, I don't know. You got to, if it's marine, just say marine. Anyway, it prevents water bodies from freezing solid. Because, like, the top part is frozen, so the cold air can't get through and freeze more of it. It's also a breeding and a hunting platform for polar wildlife of various kinds, including polar bears, obviously. And well, this was interesting, and I had never heard of it. It supports microscopic food webs, ecosystems, and ecosystems found in brine channels in the polar ice caps, polar sea ice apparently, and the underbellies, like, you know, sort of on the underside of the ice, and also in brine channels. What the heck are those, you ask, Becca? Well, that's what I said. So brine is high concentration of salt in water, basically. That's briny water is concentrated salt, without as much liquid as regular seawater, even, I think. But yeah, brine channels are microscopic interconnected networks of salty liquid within sea ice that don't freeze because of the salt. Yeah, I mean, it's the same principle. Too much ice, things don't freeze as well. Algae and tiny marine organisms are basically what lives in them. And the channels are formed by brine rejection as ice water freezes. Because you got polar ice caps are made out of marine ice, made out of saltwater ice. And as it gets colder, it pushes out the salt, and it forms these concentrated channels that are not all salt, but a lot more salt than the regular channels. So yeah, they kind of sink down through the ice because they're heavier, because they're colder, carving out tunnels. So glacial ice caps are in fact like riddled with these things. There's little channels, you know, with bugs living in them, little tiny, little itsy bitsy microscopic bugs. And examples of that would be bacteria, unicellular algae, and tiny crustaceans. Sorry about that. They're not frozen, or they wouldn't be alive anymore, probably. So yeah, I had no idea all that was going on, and it's kind of interesting. I feel like I must, that's all I have for today, but I feel like I must warn the vulnerable public that bacteria and microscopic crustaceans do not make a good flavor for Slurpees, I'm fairly sure.
0: All right. Thank you, Rebecca. And now it's time for ecological news. Our first story continues on the theme of parasites that we had at the beginning of the show. Mosquitoes are found on every continent on Earth except for Antarctica. Apart from Antarctica, the one place on Earth that has been mosquito-free up until now has been Iceland. But last fall, mosquitoes were found there that hadn't been simply flown in on an airplane. According to a story on NPR.org, dated October 22nd, 2025, three mosquitoes of the species Coliseta annulata were found on a farm north of Reykjavik. This is a particularly hardy species of mosquito. It's well designed to survive harsh winters. They do this by finding human habitations where they can winter over, and they seek shelter in outbuildings and basements. Normally, environmentalists are opposed to the use of pesticides, but in this case, the very first appearance of an invasive species, their use could be justifiable. The attitude expressed in the article is that with the arrival of global warming, mosquito infestation of Iceland is inevitable, but if a new pest like the mosquito is allowed to establish itself, the potential for ecological disaster is immense. The key note here is that there are no mosquito predators on Iceland. Three mosquitoes in 2025 could become 3,000 mosquitoes in 2026 and 3 million in 2027. There are animals on Iceland, such as the Arctic fox, which may not be able to tolerate the sudden appearance of millions of mosquitoes. This particular species does not appear to be a vector for terrible diseases like dengue fever, but that's no reason for complacency. Unfortunately, and increasingly, we're being trained to simply accept invasive species as the price that has to be paid for having international trade. But this is a false premise. With proper precautions and inspections, invasive species can be kept out of ecosystems where they don't belong. And mosquitoes don't belong in Iceland. There are no Icelandic bird species designed to eat them. Let's hope that the government of Iceland is a little more proactive than the reporters at NPR. Our next story takes us to Northern Ontario. We reported about this a few weeks ago. On July 1st, the Anishinaabeg Nation released a statement about the government of Canada's plan to dump its nuclear waste on native lands. July 1st is Canada Day, and while they wished Canadians a happy Canada Day, they also pointed back to the legacy of oppression of the native peoples of Canada. The decision to dump radioactive waste on their lands seems to be another in the centuries-long string of injustices that have been inflicted on the Indigenous peoples. To quote their statement, the Anishinaabeg Nation stands united in unequivocal opposition to the transportation of nuclear waste throughout the entire Anishinaabeg Nation territory from southern Ontario to the proposed burial of nuclear waste in the township of Ignacy, Ontario, and Wabagoon Ojibwe Nation. Their press release also points out the very basic injustice that nuclear power is exclusively generated and used in the southern parts of Canada, and then the wastes are being exported to the northern parts. It also quotes Article 29 of the United Nations Declaration on the Rights of Indigenous Peoples. That declaration says, quote, states shall take effective measures to ensure that no storage or disposal of hazardous materials shall take place in the lands or territories of Indigenous peoples without their free, prior, and informed consent. The Anishinaabeg peoples are making very clear that no consent is being given. Canada is planning to use the tribal lands for a deep geological waste repository, just digging a huge hole in the ground and burying the waste there. The statement calls on the federal government to reconsider. It points out that nuclear waste is dangerous and toxic and threatens future generations. The ironic thing is that even while advancing plans to dump radioactive waste on them, Prime Minister Carney claims to be defending and building a strong and free North in cooperation with the Indigenous people. In other words, he's lying. The nuclear industry is built on lies. Lies about cost, lies about safety, and now also and continually lies about respecting the sovereignty of Indigenous peoples. As we learned when we read Linda Gunter's book, No to Nuclear, Indigenous people in Canada were used as guinea pigs and treated as disposable when they mined the uranium that was used for the atomic bombs dropped on Japan in World War II. It appears that Canada has learned nothing from history and intends to use the native peoples as guinea pigs again. For our next story, we'll go over to jolly old England for a very unjolly story. On the website, theecologist.org, there was a story published on June 15th entitled, quote, Prison Used More for Climate Genocide Activists. The organization Defend Our Juries released a report that found climate activists and people protesting the genocide of the Palestinian people are being incarcerated more and more and for longer periods of time. They attribute this directly to pressure being put on the British government by oil and gas companies as well as the Israeli government. The average time these protesters spent in prison exceeded 6 months. Now, England supposedly has very liberal laws protecting the freedom of speech and the right to protest. However, these protesters are being kept in prison longer than statutory time limits allow. Basically, they're being arrested and then thrown in jail where they wait for trial for more than 6 months. Once they finally do come to trial, their actual sentences are almost always shorter than the amount of time they've already spent in prison. Tim Crossland, spokesperson for Defend Our Juries, calls this, quote, punishment without trial. Protesters are also being charged with things like conspiracy and contempt of court, which allow them to be sent to prison without a jury trial. These changes mirror the escalation going on in the United States, where any kind of protest is increasingly being treated as criminal activity. In other parts of the world, environmental activists actually face death, as documented by the organization Global Witness. In countries like Colombia and Guatemala, environmental activists are simply murdered. Each September, they release a report on murdered environmentalists. The 2025 report documented the names of people who were killed in 2024. There were 48 in Colombia, 20 in Guatemala, and 19 in Mexico. Those were the top three countries worldwide. Mexico's current president is much more liberal and seems to care much more about the environment. However, there are no signs yet that she has moved to protect environmental activists. Let's hope that the 2026 report is better, but the more injustice that liberal countries like Britain allow to be done to their environmental activists, the harder it is for them to influence and condemn the brutality of other nations. For our next story, we head to the beach. On June 10th, the organization Climate Central released a report with the title, Human-Caused Sea Level Rise Drives Rapid Global Increase and Extreme Water Levels During 21st Century, New Research Finds. The research was published in the journal Science Advances. It found human-caused sea level rise is detectable and was responsible for 58% of observed days with extreme water levels from 2000 to 2018. This tripled the number of days with ocean flooding since the 1970s. In other words, the flooding that climate scientists have predicted for a long time is already currently happening. The researchers combined two methods to find the global warming signal in ocean flooding. First, they calculated how much additional flooding should be coming from the thermal expansions of the oceans, the water being added to the oceans by the melting of glaciers, and the ice loss from both Greenland and Antarctica. Then they compared that to the actual measured observed sea levels from 1900 to 2018. They found a clear trend that human-caused sea level rise is responsible for driving the majority of extreme water levels worldwide. So, global warming is already making both tidal flooding and storm flooding measurably worse. This is already obvious to the residents of Miami and New Orleans, two of the largest American cities already being impacted by global warming flooding. The Union of Concerned Scientists published a story on their website back on April 11th titled, quote, Tidal Flooding and Sea Level Rise in Miami, Dade County, Florida. That article reviews the implications of a U.S. Army Corps of Engineers study that predicts there will be a 15-inch sea level rise around Miami, Florida by 2045. Already, parts of the city regularly flood during king tides. Those are the tides from August through December when the moon and the sun line up while the moon is in close orbit with the Earth. This causes higher tides both at full moon and at the new moon. With a 15-inch sea level rise, these floods are expected to worsen and expand throughout the year. By 2045, the Army Corps of Engineers predicts that there will be 380 floods per year. That's more than once per day. The article goes on to say that about a fifth of Miami County will be permanently flooded by the end of this century. They say it'll cost about $6.4 billion in real estate values. However, the Union of Concerned Scientists illogically calls this an opportunity to pursue greater resilience. This is a very unscientific attitude for the concerned scientists to take because we already have an example of a coastal city that has tried to engineer its way out of being wiped off the map by global sea level rise. That, of course, is the city of New Orleans, and that effort has been an absolute failure. An article in The Guardian on May 5th is titled, Point of No Return, New Orleans Relocation Must Start Now Due to Sea Level, Study Finds. Basically, scientists published a study in the Nature Sustainability Journal that says New Orleans is already doomed and we need to abandon the city before some catastrophic event like a hurricane kills thousands of people. This has already happened within living memory. Hurricane Katrina killed thousands of New Orleans residents. According to the study, New Orleans is facing a 10 to 20 foot sea level rise. That rise is caused both by global warming and by subsidence. For almost 100 years, the oil and gas industry has been pumping methane and oil out from underneath New Orleans. This is causing the land to sink. At the same time, the wetlands that surround New Orleans and protect it from coastal flooding have been sinking into the ocean. Every hour and a half, an area about the size of a football field along the Louisiana coastline near New Orleans disappears under the waves. After Hurricane Katrina, over $15 billion have been spent on flood control measures. Dikes were made taller, diversion tunnels were dug, floodgates were built, but all of these measures are already being overwhelmed by the actual sea level rise. According to the projection of the researchers, if the sea level rise is 10 feet, the city of New Orleans will become an island. The city will be sitting below sea level and only being kept dry by constant pumping and dikes. If the sea level rise is 20 feet, New Orleans will be underwater, period. So this coastal flooding was predicted to go alongside global warming. We can see it physically happening in places like Miami and New Orleans, but it is still the official position of the current United States government that there's no such thing as global warming. Talk of resilience at this point is folly. Humanity needs to stop putting carbon in the air, no matter what the government says. And according to the authors of the study about New Orleans, abandoning areas of the coast that are doomed. So for our next story, let's flee those doomed beaches and retreat for the mountains. We're off to beautiful Switzerland. A company called Sunways has completed a successful trial of mounting solar panels in between railroad tracks. The initial trial was 300 yards long and over the course of a year produced about 16,000 kilowatt hours of electricity. That's about the amount of power used by an all-electric house that uses electricity for heating and cooling, as well as lighting and other appliances. The trial was so successful that Switzerland will be installing more panels along other rail lines. Italy is also planning to install railroad solar on many of its rail lines. The estimate is that by fully exploiting rail lines to install solar panels, Italy can meet more than 2% of its electricity needs. Much of the opposition to solar panels is based on the fact that they take up room. Many memes ask, why don't we install panels over just places like parking lots and rooftops? The answer, of course, is that we're going to need solar everywhere, but the immediate reason why we aren't starting with covering every roof and parking lot is largely economic. If you are a large-scale solar power developer, you need to have the maximum area of panels with the minimal amount of infrastructure and expense. Negotiating a single agreement with one farmer to cover a portion of their fields is much easier and less expensive than negotiating with thousands of people and businesses to put panels on all their roofs and parking lots. Every installation on an existing building is unique. It takes time, and often you have to build individualized structures to hold the panels to fit into each building's architecture. This is not to say it shouldn't be done. Locating solar panels on rooftops and parking lots has the added advantage of not needing additional infrastructure, like high-tension power lines, to move the electricity from where it's being generated to where it's being used. But if we're to actually transition to a carbon-free future, we are also going to need solar farms. We're thankful that we've been able to bring you yet another episode of For a Green Future. Thanks so much for listening. If you have comments or questions or anything at all, really, you can send us a text at 419-973-5841, an email at joe@joedemarforagreenfuture.org, or you can find us on social media. We'll be back next week. This is Joe DeMar signing off.

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temple, asking my heart to beat, to set an example, I'm tapping my feet. And in the crescendo, notes I cannot reach, a world without windows, no method to teach. I need a better song if I'm gonna sing.

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1: Hello, this is Ted Hazelman, superintendent of Bowling Green City Schools. 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Bowling Green City Schools earned a 4.5 out of 5 stars on the Ohio School Report Card rating for the second straight year. We also received a State Momentum Award for student growth, one of only 7 school districts statewide who was recognized for that award. This has been your Bowling Green City Schools Quality Profile Moment. To learn more about Bowling Green City Schools, please visit our website, sign up for our e-newsletter, and follow us on Facebook, X, and YouTube.
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0: This hour of programming on WBGU is brought to you by the Stroh Center. 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

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Nobody knows where they're going. Nobody knows where they're going except me. I told poor Joan, you've been talking

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You know, someone said the world's a stage and each must play a part. Fate had me playing in love

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The plane was way overdue. So I went inside to the airline's desk. And I said, "Sir, I wonder why 1203 is so late." He said, "Oh, they probably took off late. Or they may have run into some turbulent weather and had to alter their course." I went back outside and I waited at the gate and I watched the beacon light from the control tower as it whipped through the dark ebony skies as if it were

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0: There you go. So you like the marching bands, do you? That right there, God Bless America. 10 years ago, back in 2016, it was a combined Spartan marching band and the Fighting Irish marching band performing together at a Notre Dame and Michigan State football game. And you like the marching bands? Well, where you at on August the 2nd, huh? That's when you want to be up at the Put-in Bay, when our own Bowling Green State University marching band is up there to help continue the celebration of America's 250th, and the band down at The Ohio State University is going to be there as well. By the way, speaking of our band, I believe you've got to finalize now. John Waters, the professor of marching bands here on the campus of Bowling Green State University, and our band, of course, one of the largest, if not the largest, band in the land, and the best, we think, as well. John Waters is going to be in our studio tomorrow for an update on how summer has gone, and I'm sure he's going to be a little evasive about the numbers we're talking about, but I tell you, just between the two of us, I've heard the numbers are going to grow again this year to maybe over 500 members of the BGSU marching band. So excited for the fall band season, football season, athletic season, and the kids coming back here to the campus of BGSU. So at any rate, that conversation comes up tomorrow. Today, I need to let you know we're broadcasting live from the campus at Bowling Green State University in Bowling Green, Ohio, the Michael and Sarah Colleen Center. It's the home of the School of Media and Communication. The morning show at 88.1 FM here in the county and streaming at bgfalconmedia.com and bgchamber.net. 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What a little crisp in the air this morning, isn't it? We're not used to these. These 50-degree temperatures right now might drop a degree or two for a rebound, up to only a high of 72 today on a mostly sunny skies. Beautiful day in store today, and we're going to do it again tomorrow, and might throw in Friday and Saturday and Sunday as well, just for good measure. Hopefully got a little bit of showers. I know I think Hal texted me yesterday and said he got 1.8 inches in his part of town yesterday, and that brief shower that we had, well, brief but intense showers that we had yesterday here in the Bowling Green area. But at any rate, hopefully you got some, because we're not going to get any more now for a while. The National Weather Service says no more chances of rain, at least through the weekend, and gradually warming temperatures, with today's high 72. Tomorrow it'll be 76, 78 on Friday, and then Saturday 83 and up near 90 degrees by the time we finish up this upcoming weekend. Once again, 88 or so, the daytime high. So that's going to be the peak, by the way. It's not going to keep going up, okay? We're going to get back down into the low 80s for daytime highs middle of next week. Feels good, though. I had a grad jacket on the way out the door this morning. 57 degrees right now here on the campus at Bowling Green State University. And a good show for you today. I hope you'll think so. We're going to be talking with, let's see, who all's joining us? 7 o'clock hour. We get up and get running early. Our friends over at the Wood County Veterans Service Office, who we recognize every Monday through Friday as we sign on by playing a salute to America. We've been doing that for many, many years here, and it's made possible in part by our friends at the Wood County Veterans Service Office, is over on Gypsy Lane Road, 1940 East Gypsy Lane Road. So thank you very much to... I'll stick that over there, just sorting things through. Talk amongst yourselves, all right? At any rate, thanks very much to Zach for his support of our veterans, most importantly, and for checking in with us on a regular basis as well. That'll happen this morning. I believe Mr. McGurr is going to be in studio a little bit after 7 o'clock today, and he's got a bit of a drive coming up from down south of the city. So thank you, Zach, for doing that. We're going to connect him with Paul Perry. Paul's back for another visit this morning. The president of the Wood County Fair Board will be in studio as well. I wanted to connect those two gentlemen because now we're just, I've lost track already, 10 days or so away from the start of the 153rd Wood County Fair, and it all kicks off on Sunday, August the 2nd, and that's when the Post Everlasting is going to take place. And the Grand Parade and all those good things. We'll salute our veterans and our at that special celebration that takes place over in the grandstands area. Always a lot of fun. Can't wait for that on Sunday night, but, well, a week from Sunday. But at any rate, we'll talk about that with Zach and with Paul this morning. Also coming up in the 7 o'clock hour, it's going to be a busy one. Dr. Ted Hazelman, the superintendent of Bowling Green City Schools, scheduled for a visit this morning. He'll be calling in, and lots to talk with Ted about today. We'll kind of follow up on last night's Board of Education meeting. We'll also talk about open positions at Bowling Green City Schools. They just finished up confirming, the board confirmed the last three hires for the faculty at the Bowling Green City School System. And now there's a couple of staff positions they need to fill. So we'll talk about that. We'll talk about the July staff member of the month, a lady who's been here for just 3 years and made quite the impact in Bowling Green school system. You'll get details on that. We'll talk about the district-wide calendar, which is headed to a mailbox near you sometime in the next week or so. Ted said last night, Dr. Haseman saying that that's due back from the printer at any moment, and when it is, they'll get it off of the mail to you. The latest district-wide calendar. But lots to talk with Superintendent Haseman about this morning. That conversation gets underway at around 7:30 or so. We'll wrap that up and transition to downtown Bowling Green. It's a Wednesday, which means our downtown farmers market's going to be taking place from 4 until 7 o'clock tonight at 201 South Main Street. And our go-to person this year is Kinsey Mazie. Kinsey is the manager of the downtown farmers market this year, and lots of good things happening down there. She'll have an update for us at 7:40 or so. And we're also going to hear about who's going to be tabling down there, what kind of music they've got going on down there. Uncle Mounty and Alexandra Luzia, don't know. She's going to tell us all about that, I'm sure. Those are the ones I see on my list here. And I do want to let you know our friends of the Wood County Parks are going to be down there at the nonprofit tent. Stop by the booth and learn how you can support our county parks as well. Those folks do great work. So the downtown farmers market update happening at 7:40 this morning. Our agriculture news, of course, at 7:50. And then off we go into a busy 8 o'clock hour as well. In the 8 o'clock hour this morning, Hallie Williams is going to step into the studio. She's the executive director of Downtown Bowling Green and the Special Improvement District. And obviously, Firefly Nights is foremost on her mind right now because Firefly Nights happens this Friday, July the 24th, from 5:30 until 9:30. We'll have an announcement here in a minute from the city of Bowling Green about street closures and that kind of stuff. So at any rate, Hallie Williams will be in the Dave Horger Media Production Studio this morning as well at around 8:15 or so. And our last guest, scheduled anyway, is Julie Russian. And Julie is the new proud owners of that beautiful home in downtown Bowling Green at 325 South Main Street, or North Main Street, rather. We're talking about the new Wish House is what it's called, a place where hope and healing and compassion all come together. They're going to be very active, certainly welcoming the community in to tour that beautiful home on Friday for Firefly Nights. And Julie's going to join us this morning to tell us about how that Wish House is now open and accepting reservations for meetings and for trainings, workshops, showers, community events, and family gatherings as well. Again, that's that beautiful home at 325 North Main Street. We'll talk about that with Julie this morning, and maybe Hallie will jump into that conversation as well, since that's part of the downtown Bowling Green footprint. We got birthdays, anniversary, sports, lots to get to, as mentioned, in the next 2 hours and 51 minutes that we have together until 9 o'clock this morning. Later on at 9, we'll hustle out of the way a few minutes before 9 so that Mark Cipollone can get set up as well. Mark, of course, with his Jazz Unlimited program that'll air this morning from 9 o'clock until noon. So we got the first half of your day all planned out for you. Once again, right now I'm looking at the temperature. The old barn thermometer tells us 57 degrees this morning and a light breeze out of the northwest at about 9 miles an hour. So it feels like temperature, mid-50s. Feels crisp and feels good. And hopefully you open up the windows before you head off this morning and air the house out just a bit. Be able to leave them open all day long today as well with an expected high of only 72 degrees. All right, let's jump into a couple of news headlines this morning. And our news this morning on this Wednesday, brought to you in part by Big B Coffee. Today is a BOGO Wednesday at Big B Coffee at 215 East Wooster in downtown Bowling Green and right inside the main entrance of your Wood County Hospital. And we want to feature some of our downtown restaurants first thing this morning as well, because hopefully, if not this evening for the downtown farmers market, we hope we can head downtown to the Firefly Nights event on Friday night, as mentioned, a family-friendly and free event that's going to be taking place to close off the streets in downtown Bowling Green to be able to set up the kids' play area and much, much more. Folks from Bowling Green State University are always very active at that. A lot of coaches come down. It's just a great place to go down and hang out and have some great meals as well. There'll be some food trucks, but don't forget, we have some award-winning restaurants in the downtown footprint as well, like Sam B's Restaurant and Beckett's Burger Bar and Barrel Room on North Main and South Main, respectively. Both of those proudly owned and operated by our buddy George Strada. And also, we talk frequently. We'll talk with them again tomorrow, the guys from over at Caldy Canyon Cafe and Catering and Easy Street Cafe and The Hideaway. That is Dr. Artie Gagner and Tim Emmerich. Saw Artie last night at the Board of Education meeting. We'll get into that story in a moment, but hope you can shop some of those local eateries in downtown Bowling Green as well. And I want to throw into that mix Falcon Flames and our good friends Zach and Chris Tracy over Juniper Brewing Company at 145 South Main Street. All five of those award-winning institutions will be open to serve you tonight at the Downtown Farmers Market. And, of course, this weekend with a big crowd expected and gorgeous weather for the second of two downtown Firefly nights. In our headlines, though, for this Wednesday morning, the 22nd day now of July of 2026, BGPD announcing they had to respond to an apartment on Friday around 3:30 in the afternoon after a resident reported a possible bullet hole in his window. Officers dispatched to the 200 block of South College Drive and found a hole in an upstairs bedroom window and in the ceiling near the bedroom door. The trajectory of the holes led police to believe the shot came from a neighboring apartment. Police approached the neighbor, Jamal White, who's 29, who reportedly acknowledged that he had accidentally discharged his handgun as he was cleaning it while sitting on his couch. White was charged with discharging a firearm in the city limits. No one, fortunately, injured by that stray bullet, we're told, on Friday afternoon. And a Toledo man was arrested for assault, strangulation, and criminal damaging on Sunday, this past weekend, around 2:40 in the afternoon. BGPD called to an apartment in the 1500 block of East Clough Street for a possible domestic violence incident in progress. Jaquan Williams, who's 25, was arrested after he reportedly told police the resident of the apartment was disrespectful toward him, so he broke her TV and put his hands around her neck in a low-key manner. Williams reportedly telling police the woman was being overly dramatic. The woman had a red mark on her neck and told police she lost consciousness while being choked. Williams, at that point, was taken to the Wood County Jail. Again, that happened Sunday afternoon here in the city. And a positive resolution to another story we've been following for you for the last several weeks. It was July the 21st. We're talking about this past Tuesday, yesterday, when Gavin Lee returned home after being identified as a runaway and a missing youth back on June the 3rd. Gavin returned with no injuries and appeared to be healthy, according to a statement from the Wood County Sheriff's Office, with no immediate concerns for his health or his well-being. The Wood County Sheriff's Office, in their release yesterday, said the Wood County Sheriff's Office would like to thank the community for their outreach, their tips, and leads regarding Gavin. Wood County Sheriff's Office would also like to thank the law enforcement jurisdictions that assisted in the numerous tips and the leads that they did receive while that young man was missing. Gavin Lee returning home yesterday, we're told. A positive resolution to that story that's had many folks in our communities on edge. Well, I want to let you know about the Bowling Green City Schools Board of Education meeting we covered for you last night. At that meeting, lots discussed. Some hiring that took place, always forefront, of course, from the off-season. We also found out about the One Book BG. Got an update there from Stacey Higgins and Michelle Thomas. We'll get into that in just a moment or two. But we did get the final year-end financial forecast as well from Matt Fiesel. Matt, of course, the treasurer for Bowling Green City Schools, and overall, Matt said, looks positive, a strong financial picture for Bowling Green City Schools as they finish up their last 2025-2026 fiscal year. A variance of just over $230,000 to the good when you take all the cash flow, all the revenue, and all the expenditures for this past 12-month cycle. They came out about $250,000 ahead of where Mr. Fiesel had projected they would be, and we talked with him about that in the big picture review after the board meeting last night.
1: Yes, when we put together our five-year forecast, I mean, it's basically a roadmap for us financially. And we, you know, it's kind of the crystal ball that you're not sure where you're going to be and how your revenue is going to come in. So what we do through that forecast is project with the most accuracy and the most information that we have at the time to try and figure out where we're going to be. And based on those assumptions that we made last May was we pretty much hit the target. As you can see, our revenue came in. I have my glasses on here, but you know, 1% higher. Yeah. You know, and out of $42 million, we picked up $422,000 over what we had projected.
2: Right.
1: So I think we hit the nail right on the head there. And then, as far as our expenditures go, we were $191,000 over budget.
2: Yes.
1: That was only a 0.5% when we figure out 191 out of 44 million. It was a 0.5%. So when you combine those two factors, we were 422,000 over on our revenue. Although we were 191,000 over our budget, we ended up $230,000 to the good.
2: Right.
1: So
2: yeah.
1: When we projected our ending cash balance, we ended up $230,000 higher than what we projected.
0: Yeah, Matt Fiesel, there were some good numbers to be able to share with members of the public. And talking with Mr. Fiesel, he said they did see revenue up over projections of $422,000. The estimated 25-26 projected general fund revenue was set at $41,654,000, and they actually received just over $42 million. We talked about that with Mr. Fiesel as well.
1: It was a combination of things. We did receive additional funding. If you look on the annual side of that, we did receive some additional funding on the real estate. We got some additional running on public utilities. Our income tax was up. You know, so all of those factors came into play when it came to the end of the bottom line there.
0: There you go. Matt Fiesel from the treasurer for Bowling Green City Schools also talking about the fact that there was some concern as well about salaries and wages and how those numbers would come in on the expenditure side at the end of the year. Projected $23.2 million is what it would cost. And, of course, as we've reported here on the show and Superintendent Hazelman, the administration shared with us, they had quite a few retirements this past year, so they were worried about how that was going to impact their expenditures as they make those folks whole now that they head into retirement. And they actually came out almost $200,000 under what they'd expected the total cost of salaries and wages to be for this last fiscal year. Again, the estimate at $23.2 million and the actual 2025-2026 costs for those salaries and wages just a bit over $23 million, $193,000 under the projected cost. Fiesel telling us happy to see those folks taken care of first and foremost, and that the cost of doing so was a little less than they thought it might be.
1: Yeah, last week or last month, I know I shared that concern was that we had those, and I wasn't sure whether I included. What we do is they are paid through the summer. So even though our fiscal year runs till the end of June, those folks still receive compensation in July and August for the balance of their contracts. Well, for those people that retire, we pay that off so that we can certify to STRS what their final salary was for that year. So given that, I wasn't sure where we were going to end up because we still had July and August, but we ended up under budget from when we paid the balance of those contracts.
0: As mentioned, I'm going to hear from Stacy Higgins, who made a presentation last night along with Michelle Thomas about One Book BG. But again, we'll talk more about the administrative side of it when the superintendent of Bowling Green City Schools, Dr. Ted Hazelman, joins us live here in about an hour or so at 7:30. The planning process Dr. Hazelman shared with the board and those in attendance last night is now shifting from the high school, which has been approved and financed and is now on its way to be completed in time for school in fall of 2027. The planning now moving towards the district's elementary schools. Last month, Hazelman said detailed tours were conducted of the district's three elementary buildings. Focus groups have been meeting to identify the needs, and next week those focus groups can be expanding to include some community members, with Hazelman saying they're gathering all this information about the primary planning efforts. In preparation for meeting elementary's needs, the board voted last night in favor of a resolution to participate in the Ohio Facilities Construction Commission expedited local partnership program. Hazelman said this action now will help guarantee a state share of the building projects for whenever the elementary plans are finalized. He and Treasurer Matt Fiesel predicting a similar share of the project as the state funding for the new high school, which is set at around 17%. Again, that was also something they did before they moved forward with finalizing funding for the new high school. The board also approved, by the way, a collective bargaining agreement with the Ohio Association of Public School Employees for the next 3 years. That's the second of two long-term agreements that had to be finalized. In my conversation with Dr. Hazelman, the one for the faculty had already been finalized back in June. The agreement, we're told, calls for estimated 3% raises each year for the next 3 years, according to Treasurer Fiesel. And we'll get into more of that when Dr. Hazelman, the superintendent of BG Schools, joins us live here again around 7:30 or so. I want to remind you, we talked about Firefly Nights already a couple times this morning. We got an email from the City of Bowling Green that says, in coordination with the Firefly Nights scheduled for Friday, 5:30 to 9:30, certain street closures and parking restrictions are going to be in place in downtown Bowling Green. On-street parking is going to be prohibited on Main Street from Clay Street to Washington Street, on Clay Street between North Main and Grove Street, and on East Cuff Street beginning, Friday, 2 p.m., Friday, July 24th. Main Street from East Oak Street to Washington Street is going to close to traffic at 4 p.m. While Main Street is closed, Court Street and Cuff Street are going to be closed to through traffic, of course, and Wooster will remain open, as always, east and westbound traffic. During the Main Street closure, there'll be some detour routes in effect. You can find details about the road closures and everything Firefly Nights on their website at fireflynightsbg.com. And I didn't want to forget to share some thoughts from Stacy Higgins from last night's Board of Education meeting as well. Stacy was one of the two folks that stepped up to give a presentation about the One Book BG program. Stacy, along with Michelle Thomas, talking about how they are hoping to have that up and running again for the 11th year in the fall, just in time for all the elementary school kiddos in the district.
2: Well, this is our 11th year for the program. It is 11 years for One Book BG. Michelle and I have been coordinating for 5 years, okay. I believe.
3: All right. Well, give us some feedback, some big picture here. I think a lot of folks think that One Book BG is all the kids get a book, they all read the same book, but there's so much more to it.
2: Oh my gosh, that's just a component and not even how the program always runs anymore. Last year we did return to one book to every child throughout our community, grades K through 5. This year we may do that, but we would love to be able to offer some different titles based on students' grade levels and interest levels. We are so fortunate to have a partnership with Wood County District Public Library. Maria Simone just does wonderful things with us in providing opportunities for us to partner and have authors come and meet our students. And that has really become one of the most powerful parts of our program.
3: It's a great learning experience for these students, you said today, Stacy, because if they just see the finished product, they don't really have any idea what goes into that finished product. That's part of this process.
2: Very much so. They sit down, they write a sentence and think, this is great, I'm done. And that's any of us that have written anything know that your first try is usually not your best try. And they hear that from their teachers, but hearing it from real-life authors and illustrators that they have enjoyed their books and become fans of is much more powerful than what a teacher alone can do.
0: Yeah, once again, Stacy Higgins, visiting with her after that board meeting wrapped up last night, was an overview on how they've done, and she talked about the timeline this year and the accomplished author that's going to be interacting with the students in the fall.
2: We are very excited to be able to invite Max Brayer into our schools. He is coming November 20th to do programs here at the PAC as well as one at CRIM, because we cannot fit all of our Bowling Green Elementary students into this PAC in two shows. Thankfully, our transportation director is wonderful in making sure we can get everyone here. He'll also be speaking at the Wood County Public Library for an evening program that families can attend. And we are very excited to share his work with our students.
3: Timeline, ideally, we're talking fall, October.
2: Yes, we want to be able to kick off and get books in hand the last week in October. So this is the perfect time for us to start this fundraising. And we definitely need to place our order by the end of September.
0: Once again, Ms. Stacy Higgins, teacher and one of the driving forces behind One Book BG now for the last half dozen years or so, the program itself for 11, One Book BG, because every child deserves a good book. $4 is what it costs to help put a book in a child's hands, and philanthropy, a big part of what makes this thing possible year over year, as you heard from Stacy there. With your support, we can raise the remaining $2,500 she mentioned last night at the Board of Education meeting to ensure that every K through 5 student in Bowling Green receives a free book tailored to their reading abilities again this year. And donations of any amount are appreciated can be directed to the Bowling Green Schools Foundation. Stacy saying the benefit to the kiddos is so much more than just owning a book, the academic benefit to the kids for One Book BG.
2: It is incredibly powerful for students to have a book in their hands that they own. Our library is wonderful. Our classroom libraries are wonderful. But when kids own a book, it provides a whole different connection than simply borrowing one can provide. And when they then get to meet that author and build a connection, that's something that you just can't offer any other way.
0: And reach out to them there, folks. We'll get the QR code posted because we need to raise another $2,500 in order to make sure that all those kids get a book that's appropriate for whatever the reading skill level might happen to be. Well, the date, Thursday, August the 6th at 5 o'clock in the evening, the Wood County Fair Pratt Pavilion is the location. The event is the Ring of Dreams for the year again. This 4.0 is what we're calling it this year, I believe. The Ring of Dreams has grown exponentially over the last 4 years, an opportunity for the folks with developmental and learning disabilities to be able to show an animal at the Wood County Fair. The sign-up has already taken place. They had their first practice yesterday, and the event itself happens starting at 5 Thursday in the Pratt Pavilion over at the Wood County Fairgrounds. We had the opportunity to visit with Amanda Barnd, who had the epiphany to start this wonderful program some 4 years ago. And she was busy last night helping to shepherd the kiddos around when they had their first exposure, in most cases, to their new animals they're going to be showing this year.
4: We grew again. We have 90 participants and 76 mentors. Yeah. And last year we were at 76 mentors and 76 participants, 65 mentors last year. So we've grown. And the bee feeders are the most popular ones this year.
5: Is that right?
4: We have 22 showing bee feeders this year.
5: That's a little intimidating.
4: It is, and I'm shocked. Everybody normally goes for the smaller animals, but we're going bigger, going home.
5: What do you attribute the success to, continued success? Because it's been so successful in the past, I guess. Huh?
4: It has, and at sign-up, we always have a really calm heifer calf up there, and they fall in love with it right there. So it's one of those that it sells itself, and now it's to the point where siblings are being added, roommates, housemates, cousins, just anybody. Word of mouth goes a really long way.
5: Yeah.
4: 76. Yeah, wow. That's a super exciting statistic for us. It was no small feat. That went to every 4-H advisor, every FFA advisor. It went a couple times. Yeah. It went to the Junior Fair Board, the new coordinator. It went out to the Extension Office multiple times. It went out to the Royalty Court. So we reached out far and wide. We have a lot of first-year 4-Hers this year. We're super excited about all of them. It's a very laid-back show. It's the first-year 4-Hers. Most of the parents make sure that those animals are really well worked with so that they're gentle for their kids, so they are more than gentle for our show as well.
5: Yeah.
4: But, yeah, I have a nephew. My nephew is a first-year 4-Her this year. So he has a Ring of Dreams partner this year, too. He is bringing his lamb called Midge, and he is partnering with Virginia Newsom this year. That was... Aunt Manda's doing. But yeah, we have a bunch of first year 4-Hers this year.
5: Well, I guess they get positive feedback from those kids that have been here before. They hear what this experience is like.
4: No, they absolutely do. The older 4-Hers in the clubs have really spoken highly about it too, have shown just how easygoing it is.
0: Yeah, once again, 90 was the number that Amanda shared with us last night. 90 youngsters going to be showing everything from pigs and rabbits and goats to bee feeders and much, much more up and down the spectrum there in that wonderful event that takes place during the week of the fair over the Pratt Pavilion. Amanda said they have a new feature this year as well, where some youngsters, a select group, are able to do a bit deeper dive and spend more than just practice and the show experience, but they can learn more about husbandry, about working with animals, and much more as well this year.
4: So it's the experience, and we kind of trial ran it last year with two participants and two mentors, and what we did is we reimbursed the mentor's project, their 4-H project. They got a few extra dollars towards buying their livestock animal. And essentially the award to that was then a participant got to come along for the summer. They had to come together 5 different times this summer and last summer. So last year we did Ruby London, was partnered with Virginia Newsom for a lamb project. And then Skylar Swartz was partnered with Christopher Shuckers for a goat project. And they worked together 5 different times throughout the summer, learned everything about the animals. They had to do something new together every time they were together. So whether that was feeding, walking, washing, mucking, that was a big favorite. all aspects of raising that project, they had to record back that they did something new that year, that day. So this year, it went so well last year. So this year we tried it again, but we went a little bit bigger. And I

0: Course experience this year, including Emma Reed and Bobby Lawson. He's handling a pig. Hunter Schwartz is working with Tammy Waddington, who has a rabbit. Two goat individuals taking part in the experience for the first time this year. Olivia Viola is leading George Stouch, and Evelyn Souvenir is working with Nicole Benscooter. Lizzie Henning is working with Samantha Sisko, who has a rabbit, and Riley Perry with Ryan Gardner, who also has a rabbit as part of that 4-H experience. And, you know, in talking with Amanda, she always mentioned the fact she thinks the mentors, and I do too, the mentors just get just as much out of being involved with the Ring of Dreams as those youngsters do as well.
1: I would agree with that completely. The mentors gain a lot of responsibility, a lot of kindness, a lot of patience. We already knew they were the best of the best. Watching them, it's a whole new level of responsibility. A lot of them are older siblings, older members in their 4-H clubs, but taking on a participant that maybe communicates differently than they do, interacts differently than they do, that's a whole learning curve of its own, and to watch the patience and the kindness that comes with that's pretty impressive. You see them befriend each other pretty quickly, which is super, super cool. Just the kindness pours out of everybody, and again, to see that kindness, that responsibility, that respect come together is super cool. And then if you watch them interact, not only through this practice, but through the fair, through the community after the fact, they become friends. They recognize each other. They know who they are. So that's super special.
0: Yeah, one piece of advice, though, if you plan on coming to the Ring of Dreams again this year, this will be the fourth year, and we'll talk about this when Paul joins us live as well, the president of the Senior Fair Board. It is a very special experience. They have as much seating as there in that space inside the Pratt Pavilion as they can, so these youngsters, these folks with learning and developmental disabilities will be able to work with their animals along with their 4-H mentors. But it fills up. I mean, it fills up every year. I spend a lot of time just talking to folks and walking around and trying my best to see as much as I can. But Amanda says, like all of us do, if you want to come out, make sure you get there early because they expect to have a full house once again this year.
1: Yes, absolutely. Get there early. The show starts at 5, but yeah, you better be there earlier. There's not going to be a seat.
2: But it's an experience, isn't it? If you never been.
1: It's super special. It is the only livestock show that everybody leaves happy. Everybody's a winner. There's no sadness. There's no tears. There's nobody upset with a judge. It is a very special experience. A lot of happiness in that show arena. I think the coolest part of the entire thing is you see animals misbehave a little bit in their normal shows. They all almost know. It's like they have a sixth sense, and they're calmer. They're more patient. They're easier to work with in the show arena at Ring of Dreams.
0: There you go, Ring of Dreams 4.0. Mark it on your calendar when you're at the fair Thursday, August the 6th at 5 o'clock in the evening. They had a practice, their very first practice last night. 90 youngsters and 76 mentors helping out to make that program continue to grow now in its fourth year. And we'll finish up our news before we get to the latest forecast. Got a new one from Ryan Weekman. We'll share with you in just a moment. We got an email from Faith Olson Elsie telling us they've got a couple of blood drives that are coming up here in the Bowling Green area, and there's apparently a real dramatic need for blood. The Gift of Life this Saturday, July the 25th, from 9 a.m. to 3 p.m., folks will be gathering over at First Christian Church in the Fellowship Hall. Love to have you over there if you can help out. All presenting sponsors at this drive are going to receive a commemorative T-shirt and be entered to win 2 tickets and 2 pregame field passes to the Browns versus the Falcons home game at Huntington Bank Field on Sunday, December the 13th. You can schedule an appointment in advance or just do a drop-in as well if you like. There's another blood drive that's happening in Strongsville, too. Ehrenfeld Recreation Center. That's from 8 a.m. until 2 p.m. on, I guess that one's on Saturday as well. So either one of those, if you can make it out, the First Christian Church one is right here in BG at 875 Haskins Road. Again, 9 a.m. to 3 p.m. And you could win 2 tickets and 2 pregame field passes to the Browns and the Atlanta Falcons home game at the Huntington Bank on Sunday, December the 13th. And much more importantly, you can give the gift of life as well. Thanks, Faith. I know that she's got a birthday coming up as well, I believe, at that blood drive event on Saturday from 9 to 3. If you give the gift of life, you might also get a piece of birthday cake as well. So happy birthday to Faith in advance, and thank you for keeping us in the loop there, too. It is 6:36 here on the morning show, and let's go ahead and get the latest forecast we have from Ryan Weekman, the folks at WTUL Television, and I think this is one we may want to to make a copy of and just use this for a while, because this is going to be a good one, a cool start to the day today. And it's going to be a while before we have any more showers or any more hot weather.

0: apparently.
1: And happy Wednesday. This is a bit of an ominous view, isn't it? Our Marblehead Lighthouse camera. What's happening here is we've got cooler air coming over the warm waters of Lake Erie. It's creating a little deck of clouds. So if you are heading over towards Sandusky, Cleveland, Lakeshore areas, you might end up with a few more clouds. But our air quality is as good as it has been in over 2 weeks. Air quality index only at 25 right now. It has been since the beginning of July since we've seen that in the good category. It's all thanks to that cold front bringing us showers and thunderstorms yesterday. It's also now ushering in some less humid weather. This is the driest July air that you will find. Looking at radar, low pressure off to the east. We've got dry skies to the north and west where our air is coming from. So let's hone in, talk about those temperatures, because again, for the middle of July, without any major weather patterns, these are unusually cool temperatures. There's been times where we get systems that bring clouds and showers in the middle of July. And yeah, temperatures get cool because of that. But for a sunny day, look at our high temperatures here. Still expected to hit the mid-70s for today. Tonight, with clear skies, could drop all the way back down away from the lake shores, back into the 40s for a start for tomorrow, and then we start to climb back up. Upper 70s for a high tomorrow, and then the heat turns up heading into the weekend. 81 for Friday, and oh, by the way, yes, we have seen our last raindrops for the week. 86 and dry on Saturday, 90 degrees the high temperature Sunday, and just about there Monday. If you're wondering when that next chance for rain returns, be looking early next week. Few little systems there Monday and Tuesday. That's the latest on our 10-day forecast.
0: Thank you very much, Mr. Weekman. Like I said, I think we put that on rinse and repeat. We got a couple 90-degree days, maybe Sunday, Monday, right at that cusp, 89, 90, 91 degrees, but the rest of the time is going to be gorgeous. I'm really looking forward to 75 degrees today for a daytime high, 78 degrees for a daytime high on Thursday, and 81 on Friday into the weekend. Going to be nice and no more rain. The next chance of showers, just a minor chance, about a 30% chance for rain on Monday and Tuesday. Right now, once again, on the campus at Bowling Green State University, we're in the 50s. We're down to 56 degrees here right now. Wear a jacket.
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0: Hey, a big thank you as always. It's wonderful, the relationship we have with our friends at Waddington Jewelers at 139 South Main Street in downtown Bowling Green. Happy birthday, happy anniversary from Ben and Jen and the folks at Waddington. They're open up at 10 o'clock this morning. It's Kathy Horger's birthday today. Miss Kathy, good morning and happy birthday to you. And welcome, good morning to Dave as well. Marion Newman, also with a birthday today, and Lee Box, Brianna Blair, Lori Lewandowski, Armand Boros, and Bob Carlson, Beverly Cope, Amber Lewis, and Michael Lewis, all with birthdays today, and we have a couple of anniversaries as well we'll get to in just a second. But again, thanks very much to our partners in crime on birthdays and anniversaries twice a day. Our friends at Waddington Jewelers, 139 South Main Street in downtown Bowling Green, Ben and Jen Waddington. They say happy birthday, happy anniversary. Stop by. 21 years of business now at 139 South Main Street in downtown BG. There you go. And I mentioned the fact that we have two anniversaries today as well. There you go. How about Linda and Lloyd Fights anniversary, and my buddy Chris Bates and his bride Belinda Bates. It's their anniversary today as well. Happy anniversary to, oh, there they go again. Happy anniversary to the Fights, Linda and Lloyd, and happy anniversary to the Bates, Chris and Belinda, on July the 22nd. Happy anniversary. Annie and Bill celebrating their anniversary today. Wish you the very best from all of us here on The Morning Show.
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0: There you go. Thanks again to Waddington Jewelers helping out their birthdays and anniversaries every Monday through Friday right here on The Morning Show. We do it again in about 8:30 or so this morning. We'll get back into our birthdays and anniversaries. If you want to get on the list and aren't on that, you can make it happen. 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How about we do some Bobby Caldwell? These are one of the things we'll do for love. I get embarrassed on The Morning Show. Stay tuned. Sports coming up next. Good morning.

A little something from Bobby Caldwell this morning. It's What We Won't Do for Love. 6:45, making 6:46 now, 14 away from the top of the hour. Thanks again to our partners on our sportscast twice a day. 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From Bowling Green State University, got an announcement that the kickoff time for the 2026 homecoming game has now been set for September the 26th. The Falcons are going to kick off against South Florida at 5 o'clock in the evening. The television network designation has been announced now by ESPN and the Mid-American Conference 12 days before kickoff is when they're going to make the final announcement of the network designation. Homecoming 2026, making plans, celebrates the connection between Bowling Green State University and the city of BG, one of America's best college towns, and the place Falcons have always called home. A full list of homecoming events can be found on BGSU events page. Tickets for homecoming, along with all BGSU home football games, are now on sale. Season tickets, as well as single game tickets, are available through BGSUFalcons.com or by calling the ticket office at 419-372-ALL-0000. The home football game is going to be one of numerous events during homecoming weekend, we're told, in BG, including multiple home sporting events. BGSU volleyball is going to be at home on Thursday, September the 24th, and Friday, September the 25th, they'll be hosting Miami of Ohio. That's a good rivalry. A pair of 6 p.m. starts there at the Stroh Center. BGSU men's soccer is going to be also home on Friday, September the 25th, hosting Western Michigan. 7 p.m. first touch. That's over at the now being renovated Cochran Stadium. If you've seen that, they're doing a great job over there getting the new entryway and honoring the life and times and service of Mickey Cochran at that field. And also, let's see, as for Saturday, in addition to the football game, there's even going to be a swimming and diving alumni event at 11 o'clock that morning. Football game is against South Florida. It's going to mark the first trip to the Dwight for the Bulls in program history and just the second meeting all time between BGSU and USF. The two programs previously faced off way back in 2002 in Tampa, Florida. South Florida coming away with a win on their home field. Hopefully we can do the same, return the favor. Here at the Dwight, September the 26th is now the homecoming game date. And South Florida is a power in the mid-major scene across the country as well. Today's edition of the Toledo Blade, another sports headline for you this morning, is focusing in on Perrysburg coach Todd Sims, who first made a name for himself wearing the black and gold as a shooting guard before dedicating his professional life nearly 40 years now to developing young Yellow Jackets and productive student-athletes. 38 seasons helping guide the girls' basketball program at Perrysburg, including the past 17 season as the head varsity coach. Also has been a varsity assistant football coach for 38 seasons, including stints with the Yellow Jackets track and field programs, spending 80 seasons on the Perrysburg sidelines when you combine all those different sports together. A real lion in Perrysburg athletics, a great story there written by Mark Monroe in today's edition of the Toledo Blade about Todd Sims. By the way, speaking of Perrysburg athletics, we're going to reach out to Dirk Connor. It's almost time to talk football, don't you know? We got football season previews coming up next week. We're going to have, we got Fred Riggs on the show, but that's baseball. He's going to be joining us next week to talk about a fundraiser that they're doing. And we set up our visit with Coach Kiss as well, Sean Kiss, to get a preview of the BGHS football season 2. And we'll reach out to Dirk Connor, the head football coach for the Perrysburg Yellow Jackets, here in the next week. Hopefully we'll get all this done before we head out to the fair for a week of broadcasting out there. But stay tuned. Much more coming up on the sports scene as well. As we get ready for a busy fall sports season.
Speaking of baseball, they're still playing at the major league level, and Austin Hedges and Petey Halpin hit sacrifice flies in the sixth inning as the Cleveland Guardians, a night after hitting seven home runs, used small ball to beat the Minnesota Twins 5-2 last night for a third straight victory. Cleveland starter Parker Messick allowed two runs, one earned on four hits and five and two-thirds innings, striking out six and didn't walk a batter before leaving with a runner on second. Colin Halderman, who's 5-2 now, got the final out of the inning to qualify for the win. 5-2, the Guardians got by the Minnesota Twins in a showdown of teams in the top part of the Central Division. Cleveland is now virtually tied with Chicago, the White Sox, in the Central Division, and Minnesota sits now five games back after that loss. Detroit is right on their heels at 6.5 games back in that division as well. Big win yesterday for the Guardians over the Minnesota Twins. The Tigers, though, oof, they took a beating in Chicago. They took on the Cubbies, and Pete Crow Armstrong reached five times on two hits and three walks, helping the Chicago Cubs beat Framber Valdez. And the Detroit Tigers, the final was 11-2 in their game last night. 6:51 here on the program. Again, thank you to our triumphant of sports partners here on the morning show. Twice a day, we run through some sports headlines for you. That's thanks to support from the Wood County Insurance Agency, from Elite Collegiate Apparel. Thanks very much to Kent and the team there for their continued support of us here on the morning show, and for now 9 full years of service at their location there in the Greenwood Center. And I would be remiss if I didn't give a shout out as well to Hal Huber at Hal's Barbershop in downtown BG. Thank you, Hal. We appreciate you doing your best to make me look as good as you can whenever we stop in there for a visit. 352-2009. By the way, make an appointment. You can get spiffed up a little bit by Hal Huber in downtown BG as well. How about some Magic Man music from Herb Alpert? Two guests joining us to lead off our 7 o'clock hour. We're going to be visiting with the Executive Director of the Wood County Veterans Service Commission. That's Zach Magura, and my buddy Paul Perry is going to be in studio once again. The President of the Senior Fair Board will connect community voices at the top of the hour. Good morning.

0: A little good stuff there from Herb Alpert for you here on The Morning Show. That tune is called Magic Man, by the way. I like to play that along with some Chuck Mangione from my buddy Dave Schultz over the National Tractor Pullers Association every now and then. If you want to hear a song, by the way, you can reach out to the show so many different ways. You can call us. Sometimes it takes us a bit of time to get to your call here in the studio. Or you can email us. I check that email starting about 3:30 in the morning and until we fall asleep around 9 or 9:30 or 10 o'clock at night. It's themorningshow@bgchamber.net. Reach out to us and we'll get on the songs you want. You have concerns. Concerns, questions, criticisms, we take them in stride. Every now and then a compliment as well. We appreciate you playing along here on The Morning Show. It is 6:59 or so. I do want to say thank you to our partnership with our friends at Reggie Hanneman, the folks at Hanneman Family Funeral Homes. He's fifth generation at Hanneman Family Funeral Homes. Reggie Hanneman and Craig and Kay Hanneman, they say thank you for letting us serve you for 114 years now here in Northwest Ohio. Hanneman Family Funeral Homes. At 7 o'clock, this news and weather and conversation being brought to you in part by our friends at Bigby Coffee. Bigby Coffee at 215 East Wooster in downtown Bowling Green and right inside the main entrance of your Wood County Hospital. 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Any hot iced or frozen drink you buy, you get a second one absolutely free, and you don't have to find those pesky coupons. You never know where they're at, right? Don't need one today. Either of Gary's locations, right down the street from me on Wooster or inside the main entrance of the Wood County Hospital. Also works for his drive-thru location up on the Anthony Wayne Trail and up in Perrysburg as well. At 7 o'clock, 57 degrees outside. Boy, it's crisp. I see Mr. Perry has a jacket on this morning. We'll talk with Paul Perry and Zach Magura from the Wood County Veteran Service Office here in just a moment or two after we do a couple of headlines and get the latest forecast from Ryan Weekman, who says, if you like cooler weather, we got it for you. And no more rain. Hopefully you got a little bit of rain when it came through yesterday, because Ryan says, happy Wednesday. No rain in the forecast, at least the next 7 days or so.
1: Wednesday. This is a bit of an ominous view, isn't it? Our Marblehead Lighthouse camera. What's happening here is we've got cooler air coming over the warm waters of Lake Erie. It's creating a little deck of clouds. So if you are heading over towards Sandusky, Cleveland, Lakeshore areas, you might end up with a few more clouds. But our air quality is as good as it has been in over 2 weeks. Air quality index only at 25 right now. It has been since the beginning of July since we've seen that in the good category. It's all thanks to that cold front bringing us showers and thunderstorms yesterday. It's also now ushering in some less humid weather. This is the driest July air that you will find. Looking at radar, low pressure off to the east. We've got dry skies to the north and west where our air is coming from. So let's hone in, talk about those temperatures, because again, for the middle of July, without any major weather patterns, these are unusually cool temperatures. There's been times where we get systems that bring clouds and showers in the middle of July. And yeah, temperatures get cool because of that. But for a sunny day, look at our high temperatures here. Still expected to hit the mid-70s for today. Tonight, with clear skies, could drop all the way back down away from the lake shores, back into the 40s for a start for tomorrow, and then we start to climb back up. Upper 70s for a high tomorrow, and then the heat turns up heading into the weekend. 81 for Friday, and oh, by the way, yes, we have seen our last raindrops for the week. 86 and dry on Saturday, 90 degrees the high temperature Sunday, and just about there Monday. If you're wondering when that next chance for rain returns, be looking early next week. Few little systems there Monday and Tuesday. That's the latest on our 10-day forecast.
0: Thank you, Mr. Weekman. Those little chances, only about a 30% chance of rain as well. So hopefully you did get some rain this last batch that came through. Again, a big shout out to Hal Brown, who texted me yesterday after that storm rolled through here. And we were just done talking with Jeff and Aaron from the Wood County EMA. And Hal said he got about 1.25 inches just in that short period of time. And I know on my walks yesterday, saw a lot of standing water. And in fact, here inside this beautiful Dave Horger Media Production Studio, looking out these windows onto this lawn, we saw a lot of, I had a pond out there. I think you could have stocked yesterday, a lot of standing water. But at any rate, no more coming. Today's high is supposed to be only in the low 70s. Overnight low tonight, back down into the 50s. And tomorrow's high, mid-70s. We have a warming trend, as Ryan mentioned there. 72 today, 76 tomorrow, 78 by Friday, into the 80s by Saturday and Sunday. And then, well, Monday may be touching 90 degrees, but that's the peak. 56, 57 right now on the campus at Bowling Green State University. Before we get to Paul Perry and Zach Magura here, let's tell you a couple news headlines for this Wednesday. July the 22nd of 2026. Bowling Green police responding to an apartment this past Friday were told around 3:30 in the afternoon after a resident reported a possible bullet hole in his window. Officers were dispatched to the 200 block of South College Drive and found a hole in the upstairs bedroom window and in the ceiling near the bedroom door. The trajectory of the holes led police to believe the shot came from a neighboring apartment. That's where the police approached the neighbor, Jamal White, 29 years of age, who reportedly acknowledged that he had accidentally discharged his handgun as he was cleaning it while sitting on his couch. White was charged for discharging a firearm in city limits. No one, fortunately, injured in that incident from Friday afternoon. And according to Major Scaff from the Bowling Green Police Division, another narrative that happened over the weekend, Sunday around 2:40 in the afternoon, Bowling Green Police called to an apartment in the 1500 block of East Clough Street for a possible domestic violence incident in progress. Jaquan Williams, 25 years of age, was arrested after he reportedly told police the resident of the apartment was disrespectful towards him, so he broke her TV and put his hands around her neck in what he called a low-key manner. Williams reportedly telling police the woman was being overly dramatic. The woman had a red mark on her neck and told police she lost consciousness while being choked. Williams again taken to the Wood County Jail in that incident on Sunday afternoon. A reminder from the city of Bowling Green with Firefly Nights coming up on Friday night. We've got some street closures to make you aware of. We did get word from the city of Bowling Green that they're going to start those street closures fairly early. The Firefly Nights don't get underway until about 5:30 or so, but of course there's a lot of setup that has to take place as well before the event gets underway. You can find out about those street closures online if you like. The Firefly Nights themselves go from 5:30 to 9:30. Certain street closures and parking restrictions are going to be in place. On-street parking is going to be prohibited on Main Street from Clay Street to Washington, on Clay Street between North Main and Grove Street, and on East Clough Street beginning at 2 p.m. on Friday, July 24th. Main Street from East Oak Street to Washington Street will close traffic at 4 p.m. While Main Street's closed, of course, Court Street, Clough Street will be closed as well to through traffic, but Wooster East-West, that will be remain open as it always is. During the Main Street closure, there'll be detour routes in effect as well. Again, go online to fireflynightsbg.com to find out more information if you need it about the traffic closures during Firefly Nights, our second of two coming up this Friday. And we got word from the Wood County Sheriff's Office yesterday that follow up on a good resolution to a story we've been following for you. Gavin Lee, young man from here in Wood County, apparently returned home after being identified as a runaway and a missing youth back on June the 3rd. We're told now that Gavin returned with no injuries and appeared to be healthy with no immediate concerns for his health and well-being. Wood County Sheriff's Office in a statement yesterday saying they'd like to thank the community for the outreach, the tips, and the leads regarding Gavin. Wood County Sheriff's Office also said they wanted to thank the law enforcement jurisdictions that assisted in the numerous tips and the leads that they did receive. Two other quick headlines very quickly before we get to Paul and to Zach. We did attend last night's meeting of Bowling Green City Schools Board of Education and got a year-end financial report from Treasurer Matt Fiesel. Looking back the last 12 years as they finish up their fiscal year, he said it's been a better-than-expected year at close, coming out at a positive cash flow of around $230,000. We talked with Matt about that after the meeting wrapped up.
2: Yes, when we put together our five-year forecast, I mean, it's basically a roadmap for us financially. And we, you know, it's kind of the crystal ball that you're not sure where you're going to be and how your revenue is going to come in. So what we do through that forecast is project with the most accuracy and the most information that we have at the time to try and figure out where we're going to be. And based on those assumptions that we made last May was we pretty much hit the target. As you can see, our revenue came in, I have my glasses on here, but, you know, 1% higher, yeah. You know, and out of $42 million, we picked up $422,000 over what we had projected.
3: Right.
2: So I think we hit the nail right on the head there. And then as far as our expenditures go, we were $191,000 over budget.
3: Yes.
2: That's, that was only 0.5% when we figure out 191 out of 44 million was 0.5%. So when you combine those two factors, we were 422,000 over on our revenue, although we were $191,000 over our budget, we ended up $230,000 to the good.
3: Right.
2: So
3: yeah.
2: When we projected our ending cash balance, we ended up $230,000 higher than what we projected.
0: Yeah, don't forget, we got a conversation coming up at the bottom of the hour with the superintendent of Bowling Green City Schools, Dr. Ted Hazelman. We'll get into the finances. We'll get into some other discussions that took place last night. And also in our 8 o'clock newscast, we'll play some more comments from Stacey Higgins. We visited with her after they announced that One Book BG would be returning for those students, those elementary school kids in the Bowling Green City School Systems for the 11th year. And we'll talk about that in our news at 8 and with Ted at 7:30, the bottom of the hour. One other quick headline I want to share with you this morning. I did have the opportunity, maybe this is a good warm-up for our visit with Paul Perry, the president of the Senior Fair Board, because we had the opportunity to visit yesterday with Amanda Barnt. Amanda is the power behind our very popular Ring of Dreams event that's going to be in its fourth year this year. They had their first practice for these young people, these folks with developmental disabilities, physical disabilities, that get an opportunity to show an animal inside the Pratt Pavilion on Thursday night at the fair. And in talking with Amanda, it's going to be bigger and better this year than it's been. It gets better every year.
4: We grew again. We have 90 participants and 76 mentors. Yeah. And last year we were at 76 mentors and 76 participants, 65 mentors last year. So we've grown. And the beef eaters are the most popular ones this year.
3: Is that right?
4: We have 22 showing beef eaters this year.
3: That's a little intimidating.
4: It is. And I'm shocked. Everybody normally goes for the smaller animals.
3: Yeah.
4: But we're going bigger, going home.
3: What do you attribute the success to? Continued success? Because it's been so successful in the past, I guess. Huh?
4: It has. And at sign up, we always have a really calm heifer calf up there. And they fall in love with it right there. So it's one of those that it sells itself, and now it's to the point where siblings are being added, roommates, housemates, cousins, just anybody. Word of mouth goes a really long way.
3: Yeah.
4: 76, yeah, wow. That's a super exciting statistic for us. It was no small feat. That went to every 4-H advisor, every FFA advisor. It went a couple times. It went to the Junior Fair Board, the new coordinator. It went out to the Extension Office multiple times. It went out to the Royalty Court. So we reached out far and wide. We have a lot of first-year 4-Hers this year. We're super excited about all of them. It's a very laid-back show. It's the first-year 4-Hers. Most of the parents make sure that those animals are really well worked with, so
3: sure.
4: That they're gentle for their kids, so they are more than gentle for our show as well.
3: Yeah.
4: But yeah, I have a nephew. My nephew is a first-year 4-Her this year. So he has a Ring of Dreams partner this year, too. He is bringing his lamb called Midge, and he is partnering with Virginia Newsome this year. That was Aunt Manda's doing. But yeah, we have a bunch of first year 4-Hers this year.
3: Well, I guess they get positive feedback. Those kids have been here before. They hear what this experience is like.
4: No, they absolutely do. The older 4-Hers in the clubs have really spoken highly about it too, have shown just how easygoing it is.
0: And once again, Ring of Dreams is going to be happening, I believe it's August the 6th, if I'm not mistaken. That's a Thursday out of the Pratt Pavilion. And Paul Perry, president of the Senior Fair Board, I'll pick on you first this morning. Zach McGuire from the Wood County Veterans Service Office joining us as well, live in the Dave Arger Media Production Studio. But we talked about over the last 3-4 years, that Ring of Dreams is really something special.
5: Oh, absolutely. It has grown huge, and it's a huge community event that the support from the community is outpoured for it. And you know, like I've always said and many times before, it's just smiles for miles on that day.
0: It sure is.
5: With everybody that's there and seeing all that, it's very impressive. Amanda's done an amazing job putting that all together, and I was out there last night as well, and, you know, you really get to start to know some of the folks that are participating in that. Some of them has been showing in it for all 4 years.
0: Yep.
5: And they ain't going anywhere. So they are the veterans of the show there and come back each and every year. So it's an amazing event.
0: It's they're almost a victim of their own success. One of the sound bites I played in my 6 o'clock news, I'll do it again in the 8 o'clock newscast, is I asked Amanda, do you have any advice to give people? It's get there early, because that place, you got as many bleachers as you can get in that space, and it's pretty full.
5: Yeah, and I know Amanda and I has had some conversation about, you know, because of the growth of that, you know, you want everybody to have the opportunity to see it. We've talked about at different times of, you know, do we do this in front of the grandstands?
0: Oh, wow.
5: You know, do we move it down there just so we have the seating capacity for everybody? But there's pros and cons to all that.
0: Sure,
5: you know,
0: is.
5: And, if it's a nice, beautiful morning like it is right now, it'd be okay to do that in front of the grandstand. But if it's 95 degrees, you know, we don't want those folks out in the heat. Yeah. And some of them have challenges with that.
0: Mobility challenges.
5: Mobility. I mean, there's just a multitude of things that that you got to take into consideration.
0: Yep. How many days we got?
5: 10 days.
0: There it is. Zach McGurra joining us as, live as well. Mr. McGurra, good to see you as always, my friend.
6: Good morning, Clint. Good to see you as well. Thank you for having me.
0: You guys getting any time. You guys getting ready for a big showing out of the fair yourselves, aren't you?
6: We are. We are gearing up for it. So, yeah, we're excited. A lot of activities going on.
0: Tell us what typically the Wood County Veterans Service Office does out at the fair and what the mission is, what the message is you try and get to those veterans and their families during the fair.
6: Yeah, sure. So we, the Veterans Service Commission of Wood County, we're sponsoring the Veterans Day. So that first day of the fair, the opening Sunday.
0: Sunday, sure.
6: But really the whole week we're trying to be there to outreach. Traditionally, we usually engage with about 300 or so veterans, not just from Wood County, but even surrounding counties. They come to the Wood County Fair. So it's a good opportunity just to do outreach, to let them know what our office does. One of the big things that we do is we do an annual survey to see what just how veterans are doing, whether they're in VA healthcare, if they've ever had contact with our office. Just the different interests that they might have. I think it was probably about a year or two ago, we started this morale, welfare, recreation programming to try to prevent social isolation and suicide.
0: Sure.
6: So this is where guitars, Adopt a Highway, several different programs are coming online from this data that we're getting at the annual survey. So the survey is already live. It's in the fair book. When vets do the survey, come up to our booth and we've got a few different vendors that we're working with so they can get a little treat and just have a time for engagement.
0: Do you still find people that don't understand the mission of the Wood County Veterans Service Office? You haven't talked about this for years, but you're not the VA, but you do offer some emergency services here, but you're a great liaison in dealing with the federal government. We all need that.
6: Right. Yeah, it's, you know, sometimes it's people we've been working with for years and they'll still take a call in the office and say, I'm here at the Wood County VA. We explain it as many times as we can at the end of the day. Not that it doesn't matter, but as long as they're taken care of, that's what matters. But yeah, we're a county agency entity and we do help navigate those federal waters, the majority being with VA claims. But then as a county office, we provide financial assistance and transportation of VA medical appointments.
0: How successful do you think your team has been in your outreach? You're serving, we've identified somewhere in the range of 8,000 veterans here in Wood County, or a little less than that?
6: A little less, probably. VA estimates around 6,000 or so.
0: Okay.
6: Yeah, and that's one of the other big pushes for all this outreach is to try to have contact with them to, are they still in the area? Are they new to the area? Mm-hmm. Not only veterans, but even the survivors as well. Those eligible dependents, we're trying to make sure they're taken care of as well. So it's, every year we're trying to just see how accurate is the data.
0: Even if veterans oftentimes are not looking for service, they can help other veterans as well by becoming a part of the community, right?
6: Absolutely, yeah. And that was another thing with the morale programming is, at a certain point, benefits are maxed out or maybe they don't even want them.
0: Sure.
6: So how else can they engage? So we've got several guitar instructors. Fishing is coming online. We're working with the Wood County Parks District. So just every opportunity we can to engage with the public.
0: Wood County Veterans Service Office, we say it every morning when we sign on. In 1940 Gypsy Lane Road right here in Bowling Green, go online to woodcountyvets.com and 419-354-9147. You mentioned the fact that the Veterans Service Office is helping with the first day of the events. Describe that first day, Paul Perry. It's not just, we all know that there's a big parade that takes place. Obviously, we crown the king and the queen, which is one of the highlights of the entire week, but there's some special things that happen before that as well.
5: Yeah, so first day of the fair, we're honored to partner with the Veterans Association of Wood County, and we have for a little while now. So, but the big important thing is that the first day of the fair, all veterans do get into the fair for free that day. We don't ask for cards or anything. If they just come to the gate and say, I'm a veteran, we take your honor and your word on it, and they get to come in free. But as the day goes on, before the big parade and the crowning of the king and queen, we have the post everlasting ceremony that takes place out in front of the grandstands. You know, a great way to truly honor our veterans during the fair. And most of the American Legions from Wood County come and put that all together. And it's just a great, humbling event to see.
0: Also, the Wood County Fairgrounds has been working, I'm sure you're well aware, Zach, about, you know, what that special space that you've been working on.
5: Yeah, so...
0: by the entryway.
5: Through very generous donations through Bowling Green and Perrysburg VFWs, we were able to get enough money that we have installed three brand new flagpoles. Tim Getz from K&K Concrete is, I think, possibly today pouring the concrete around the base pads of those. We had lights put in. But these flagpoles are going to be, we're working to put together a small little ceremony for the opening day of a fair to dedicate those flagpoles to all the veterans of Wood County. Just a tremendous honor to be able to do that. And then eventually, phase two of this project will be installing some stones and stuff, you know, in honor of the veterans. Dan Van Voris, new fair board member, has been instrumental in running this project and getting it all put together. It's just going to be beautiful. As soon as you walk through the gate, the three poles are going to be standing there. We were also able to secure some funding through Bowling Green VFW, and Laura has ordered 25 flags that we're going to be mounting on all the telephone poles throughout the fairgrounds. And we've bought flags for each branch of the service, so we're going to mix those in with the American flag. So it should be a really nice, just patriotic, you know, good old-fashioned welcome to Wood County Fairs. You walk in the gate, especially at night with the lights on down the midway and the flags on the poles.
0: Done a great job with that.
5: Just a good, true tribute to the veterans that have paid ultimately the sacrifice for our country and our freedoms that we have. And, you know, we're truly honored as a fair board to be able to recognize them and, you know, and continue in these partnerships that we have with the veterans services of Wood County and plus our VFW posts throughout Wood County. And they've been instrumental in a lot of this stuff.
0: Shout out to Dick Zoltz at the VFW and to Greg Rabinette at the Legion Post here in the Bowling Green area anyway for their continued support as well. What do you think, Zach, when you hear about an entity like the Fairgrounds coming together to support our veterans here in the county?
6: Oh, it's fantastic. I mean, not just the fact that it's the 250th year. You know, we have our lunch and resource fair out there at the Junior Fair
0: building. That's right.
6: So
0: it's
6: just a good central spot for the whole county to come and come together, whether it's resources or just getting together. It's great partnerships all around. And
0: where are you guys located? You're located right in the front of the fairgrounds, right after you come in the main entryway there, right?
6: Yeah, we're right across from the political buildings, so the Democrat and Republican buildings. We're right there. I think we'll have a little bigger tent this year. And then that opening day, we'll be in the free tent from 2 to 4.
0: I see.
6: Our guitar group, it's not an official band, but we'll be out there jamming. We should have a big screen, so if folks want to bring a guitar, want to come sing along, yeah, please come to the free tent.
0: Yeah, your first exposure to playing in public at the 250th over at the courthouse. I thought they did, guys and gals did a pretty good job myself.
6: Yeah, these we've got a couple guitar instructors that teach our Guitar for Vets program. We're a chapter running out of the office there, and they do great. So, you know, I'm just there as rhythm, trying to keep up with them and give them support. So it's a good time.
0: Well, like everything the Veterans Service Commission does, Zach McGrew, it's not just about learning how to play guitar. It's so much more than that, isn't it?
6: Absolutely, yeah. There's a bunch of science what guitar does, but just the camaraderie of getting together, doing this. Some people like to just come watch, and that's great too. So
0: you mentioned the fact before we went live this morning, Zach. There's an event coming up in Perrysburg you want to mention too.
6: Yeah, we're going to be at the 577 Foundation, so right there off the Maumee River.
0: Sure.
6: Out there, they've got an outside stage. So same deal. We're going to set up a little table just for outreach. We definitely don't want to neglect the north half of the county. We're here in BG, so there's a pretty good presence here. But just to get up there in Perrysburg and spend a couple hours doing some outreach and having a good time. So
0: excellent.
6: Folks can register on our website if they're interested in bringing a guitar, coming to watch, coming to sing. But, yeah, if you're able, on July 30th from 2 to 4, we'll be out there at the 577 Foundation.
0: How's things going for preparation for fair? You said 10 days, Paul?
5: Yeah, it's... slowly starting to look like a fair.
0: Yeah.
5: You know, a bunch of mulch was delivered the other day for
0: I saw
5: all the
0: huge
5: cattle
0: mounds.
5: Pens.
0: Yeah.
5: Yep. Trying to wrap up loose end projects. I anticipate probably Monday morning it'll really start to, you know, that week before will really start to transform. Office has been busier than ever. Laura and Anne Marie in there and all the girls working in the office have been super busy. Sorting through all the open class entries and getting all that stuff away. Jimmy and his crew's just been running crazy trying to
0: Saw him out there last night, too.
5: Keep the weeds knocked down and grass mowed and whatever else comes up. And, so it's coming along pretty quick.
0: Some significant enhancements again this week. I know the most recent senior fair board, you mentioned the fact because of the number of animals. I mean, it's about the kids. We talk about that all the time. The kids and the show and the sale. I want to talk about that, too. But you had to put up some extra tenting this year because that doesn't grow,
5: so
0: right?
5: For our cattle numbers this year, because they're up, which is amazing, just knowing the price per calf to buy is ridiculous.
0: Oh,
5: but,
0: amen.
5: We had to make a decision that we're putting up a 60 by 80 tent on the end of the dairy barn this year to be able to house cattle in. And I don't remember what those exact numbers were. Yeah. Dave Neitz had told me, but I can't remember off the top of my head.
0: Sure.
5: But it's a significant number of cattle that we're going to have to house under the tent. You know, outside, which, you know, we got sides and everything for it for weather. But yeah, the rabbit numbers are up. Goat numbers are staying about the same. You know, so it's good problems, but bad problems.
0: Talk about the dollars and cents a little bit, Kenyon, because I've had people reach out to me and say, we should talk more about the sale. Talk more about supporting the kids. And I know that's near and dear to your heart in particular and to the fair board as well. With the expense of these young people that work with these animals, the amount of time and effort and dollars and treasure that they have put into it really is important to get that message out, I think.
5: So each animal that these kids are taking on, you know, there's a significant financial investment that they and their families make into them. And I don't remember the exact numbers, but a calf that a kid is buying is, you know, you're probably $1,500, you know, for a calf. And then the feed bill that goes along with that is pretty substantial.
0: Absolutely.
5: Plus just bedding and taking care of it and everything.
0: Yeah.
5: So every year we have at the fair, we transitioned a few years ago to what we call the sale of champions. So if a kid got first or second place with their animal at the fair, they go into the sale of champions. And what that is when buyers come to bid on these animals, they're not buying the animal. They're basically just donating money to the kid, which is important because these kids will take that money. They put it in a savings account a lot of times, and then that's the money they use next year to fund their project. So you know, and it, I know of a lot of kids that their parents turn it into a true life lesson, like, you know, hey, you bought this much money spent on feed this year, you know, and those sort of things, so that they get that real life side of things of, you know, what something actually costs. But the sale of champions is absolutely amazing. You know, we have about 40 to 60 buyers that come in, and, you know, they get into bidding wars. And, you know, and at the end of the day, they'll start throwing money together and to give these kids some extra money, you know, for their hard work and their dedication. And then that sale is on Sunday, and then I believe it's on Monday. The sale goes live online for all the rest of the kids.
0: Yeah, all the way across the country, you can log in.
5: Yep, you can be anywhere in the world. You can log in and, you know, put $10 on, or $5, or $500. You know, whatever it is that you want to put. And we typically have every year, we'll have some organizations that will contact us and say, hey, you know, how many kids do you have that are below $150? And they'll say, okay, here's money. Put every kid's bids up to $150, you know, so that the kids can all, you know, get some money. You know, some of these projects, like I said, you taking a cow, you know, a big beef feeder, or, you know, I don't know all my different cows, but, you know, they eat a lot. They don't get 1,300 pounds by not eating, you know. And as with anything else, the feed prices are extremely high. Yeah. And it's just a great way to give back to the kids and be able to help fund their projects. And some of the kids will go out and seek donations on their own through sponsorship and those sort of things too. But if any business, anybody for that matter, you know, wants to be part of that, stop in the office and ask how it works, or just simply show up to the sale on Sunday. I think it starts at noon or 1 o'clock. They'll get you registered to bid, give you a bidder number, and you can bid right there. Or if you want to wait until it goes online, and then you can just log on to the fair entry program right online and bid on anybody you want.
0: I know you have a lot of people on a regular basis every year that champions, they come to that sale, businesses that step up each and every year, and those that come to the regular sale as well. So that communication between the fair and the buyers continues, I assume, all throughout the year.
5: Yep, so there's going to be emails and stuff I don't know if they've went out yet, but they're going to be going out here probably by the end of this week, hopefully.
0: Sure.
5: You know, just the invitation again to come. But yeah, we got some very, very generous businesses here in Wood County that show up every year and support and spend a good deal of money on the kids, because at the end of the day, you know, I've said it since day one of talking fair. It is about the kids.
0: You say that every time.
5: And the kids truly deserve it, whether they have a small chicken or they have a big cow. You know, they deserve every opportunity. And, you know, now the kids that are in the sale are only animal kids. There's no just miscellaneous kids in that sale. But but yeah, it's amazing. You know, there's a lot of amazing things that happen behind the scenes and a lot of amazing things that happen at the fair that, quite honestly, sometimes the general public doesn't know that are happening.
0: I think you're right.
5: I think last year at the fair, we ended up had a special auction that we did, and that's when Chris Bates and Haraz ended up getting their heads shaved with a pair of sheep shears or something in the middle of the...
0: I think they're doing it again.
5: The show ring. So, you know, that's what it's all about. The community comes together. It's fun. They, you know, when the bidders start bidding against each other and they start, you know, just... Mm-hmm. having good fun with their money, and
0: sure.
5: At the end of the day, it's all going to the kids, and you know, we were able to make that, I think it was around a $5,000 donation to Nationwide Children's Hospital.
0: That's right.
5: Down in Columbus that we personally delivered to them. And
0: young lady was dealing with that challenge yourselves. And
5: yeah,
0: really,
5: so that was a lot of fun.
0: For sure. Again, folks, if you can help out there, that would be greatly appreciated. And I got to tell you, Zach, when we're out there doing our broadcast, there's a limited pool of folks that want to come on to the show at 0600, right? Other than Zach Magora, maybe some are, I've always said, our OSHP folks, the judges, those first responders are there for you. But the general public is not going to be there. But these kids are. I mean, we set up out there. I started 6 doing the show. By 6:15, 6:30, we got kids out there because they're there all the time. They're living this day to day at the fair. They're not just showing up to show an animal. They're out there working doing the job day to day. So it's really impressive.
5: I have literally seen kids a lot of times in the horse department. They'll be in the barn at 4 in the morning, braiding manes and tails and getting their horses ready. I mean, the dedication amazing. That these kids give to their animals and their project is just simply amazing.
0: You're right. Guys, I got to run. Got Taylor Hazeman hanging on. We'll talk BG City Schools. Mr. Magora, great to see you, my friend. You're going to stop by on Monday. We're going to kind of wrap up the first day and remind folks about where you're going to be out there and what's going on at the fair, right?
6: Absolutely. Looking forward to it.
0: Looking forward to it. And, Paul, please stop by at some point. I know how busy you are, but at least drive by and wave. Okay.
5: I always do. Only if you bring the costume.
0: We'll do her. All right, guys. Thanks very much.
5: Thanks, Clint.
0: It is half past the hour, 7:30 or so here on the morning show. I'll be back in about 60 seconds with Dr. Ted Hazelman, the superintendent of Bowling Green City Schools, on a busy BOGO Wednesday.

0: Good stuff from a band called Poco. That one is Crazy Love. Stay tuned. We got a conversation coming up with our friends at the downtown Bowling Green Farmers Market tonight. Kinsey Mazey, who's the market manager, is going to be joining us in about 10 or 15 minutes to tell us who's going to be down there. And I understand our friends at the Wood County Park District, the Friends of the Park District, are going to be on their tabling. Should be a good night tonight. Fresh veggies, fresh fruits, and much, much more at the downtown Farmers Market, right across from the administrative offices for Bowling Green City Schools, which is, I assume, where Dr. Ted Hazelman is located this morning, the superintendent of BG Schools. Dr. Hazelman, good morning, sir.
1: Hey, good morning, Clint. How are you?
0: Good to see, great. Good to see you as always, my friend. What a beautiful day outside. I don't know if you had a chance to step out, but man, I'll take this all year long.
1: That'd be perfect.
0: Right? No snow days, nothing like
1: wouldn't
0: that.
1: Wouldn't have to worry about snow days.
0: That's right. Hey, yeah. Ted, thanks very much for taking time to visit with us this morning. I know you had a busy day yesterday, and we had a chance to cross paths just briefly at the Board of Education meeting that took place last night. Lots for us to talk about. I do want to mention we got over the finish line on the last three hires, right, approved by the board, so we're good to go as far as faculty goes. We're looking for some staff. We have some staff opportunities still. Do I have that right?
1: Yeah, that is correct. Yeah, so our teaching staff is filled out. We've got hired our last three teachers that we needed the last evening, and we got some really good ones coming on board at Bowling Green City Schools. We're excited to see what those educators, what their careers are going to look like and the work that they're going to do for our students. But yeah, we've got some staff member positions that are open. So if anyone out there knows someone who'd be a great addition to our team, I'd ask them to help spread the word with, you know, friends and families and neighbors and so forth. We're looking for a couple of bus drivers. We're also looking for a food service manager, a food service worker, a food service monitor, and one head custodian. So we've got a couple of positions yet to fill in the staff department, and you know, we're looking forward to bringing on some great people.
0: You mentioned the fact you think, and we all, a lot of us think, that Bowling Green City Schools has become kind of a destination district. And you mentioned that some of the applicants, you just said it again, are just top notch that we're getting here because they want to be a part of the momentum we've got here at BG Schools.
1: Yeah, so a story I think that makes that true is we hired an individual who had a job offer from another district.
0: Okay.
1: But then was called for an interview here at Bowling Green City Schools, and they were offered the other position, but they held out on making a decision until they found out what was happening with our position here. We offered them the job after the second interview, and they accepted it right then and there on the spot. So if that doesn't tell you that people want to be here, then you know, they're holding out on other positions with the hopes of being in Bowling Green City Schools. So, we're moving in that direction of like you mentioned there, and we're just blessed to have, you know, a lot of individuals that are wanting to be here, and we've got great students, we've got great families, and the community is a wonderful place.
0: So many ways we need to go with this conversation, Ted, but while we're on the topic this morning, you mentioned a July staff member of the month last night, and this is a lady that's only been involved with our district for the last, 3 years or so?
1: Yeah, Dr. Katie Perkins has been with us for 3 years. Mm. She was nominated and selected as the July Board of, the Bowling Green City Schools staff member of the month.
0: Okay.
1: She's our secondary curriculum coordinator, and during her 3 years here, she's earned the respect and appreciation of colleagues across the district. You know, she's committed to our students and staff, and she helps and assists with curriculum, analyzing data, supporting classrooms. She'll work in, you know, help in the cafeteria. She'll lend a hand wherever it's needed, just to make sure that things run smoothly. And Dr. Perkins consistently demonstrates professionalism, collaboration, and support all around. So we're happy to have her on our team, and congratulations to Dr. Perkins.
0: You did mention last night there was one of the resolutions that was approved by the Board of Education, Dr. Hazelman, was to promote our longtime Director of Transportation, Toby Snow, to a position of Director of Operations. You mentioned the fact that we did lose a couple of bus drivers last night.

0: accepted their stepping away from the district, so there's going to be an opportunity there for bus drivers as well. But can you explain just briefly the way the structure is going to be moving forward now, with Toby moving to a role of director of operations and a couple people reporting to him? Is that the plan?
1: Yeah, so the current setup, we've got a director of transportation and
0: right.
1: a director of building and grounds.
0: Right.
1: Jim Witt is going to retire at the end of this month, and so we're restructuring it. We're moving Toby Snow into the position of director of operations.
0: Okay.
1: And then we're going to hire two assistant directors, one that would oversee or be the assistant director for transportation, and then another one that would be the assistant director for building and grounds.
0: Sure.
1: These are individuals that are new to leadership. They've got a lot of leadership skills, but they're new to leadership. And so we know that Mr. Snow is going to be, he's going to be retiring, riding off into the sunset in a couple of years. So the intention is to fill these two roles that report to him, to help oversee the those departments, and then when Toby moves on to retirement, these individuals, as long as they're up to snuff and
0: sure.
1: doing what they're supposed to be doing and showing that they've got the capability to lead the department, we would move them into the director of each one of those different departments, just like we have currently have now.
0: I see.
1: The idea is to grow your own. Those are roles that are unique, unique roles. And there's no real training for those. You don't don't get higher education
0: right.
1: in leading, those two types of departments. So
0: right.
1: Our idea was to grow our own on those. And, hopefully in a couple of years when Mr. Snow rides off into the sunset, we're in a great position to continue providing great transportation and oversight of our building facilities.
0: Now, in looking for those two new bus drivers as well, am I correct in I heard that we're actually offering the best in the district for folks to come to work for us to drive our buses? Huh?
1: Yeah. So last night the Board of Education approved the OPSI contract.
0: Right.
1: That's our support staff collective bargaining agreement. Support staff ratified that in early July. Our Board of Education approved it last night. So we've got a new contract in place for 3 years with that group. And, through those negotiations, our bus drivers, their pay, starting pay, moved up to, I think it's $22.51 or $22.57
0: mm-hmm.
1: To start with, which puts us right towards the top of the area. With our starting bus driver pay. So that's been a pain point for us for a couple of years.
0: Yeah.
1: Something that I heard early on when I got here 3 years ago. And I think we've put ourselves in a position to not only retain, the quality bus drivers we have, but then also
0: right.
1: attract others, when we do have openings.
0: Well, you mentioned last at the board meeting. You think that's a critical position. I mean, sometimes folks overlook the bus drivers.
1: It's a very critical position. Sometimes it's the first staff member
0: yeah,
1: that our students
0: right.
1: see in the morning and the last staff member they see in the afternoon. And not to mention, the safety that's involved with, transporting a busload of students,
0: sure.
1: On the road and so forth. It's extremely important to make sure that our students, arrive to each of their locations safely.
0: Yeah. You mentioned the fact the OPSI contract was ratified last night for 3 years, and that's back in June. I think we had the other one. The faculty contract's been ratified as well, right?
1: That's correct. So
0: okay.
1: Our teacher contract was ratified by the union and approved by the Board of Education in June. And so we've got both of our unions have 3-year contracts.
0: Right. We've got to get to downtown Farmers Market, but I do want to let you make a comment as well, Tad. A lot of excitement, and rightfully so, about the new high school. We get an update every month about that. We talk with Brian Swope, the project manager on the show here as well. That's going to be opening in the fall of next year. But, the elephant in the room continues to be the state of our elementary schools, and that planning process is still ongoing. You mentioned last night on long-range prospect for what we're going to do for elementary schools, right?
1: Yeah, absolutely. So, as you mentioned, our high schools, moving along, it's
0: yeah.
1: been a long time on budget, and we continue to see that progress daily. You know, as far as our elementary schools, yes, we're building a new high school, but that did not address, you know, our aging elementary schools.
0: Right.
1: You know, I think it was that issue or that concern did not go away. So this past late winter, our Board of Education moved into a position of working with an architectural firm to start the conversation and of figuring out what our elementary school configuration should look like, whether it be one unified building or if it should be multiple buildings as, like we currently have, but with updated facilities. So we're working with them, and we've got focus groups happening. We are working with different groups to look at how we use the space now. A lot of teacher involvement, and we're looking at how we use the space now and how that could be used in the future based on the programming.
0: All right, and the public will have an opportunity to have some input and be involved in that process for as we move down the line, right?
1: Yeah, we've got next week we've got a focus group where we've got some community members that are involved.
0: Sure.
1: You know, there's a lot of work to be done yet.
0: Yeah.
1: To figure out what that's going to look like.
0: Okay. Before you run, I'm going to talk to Farmers Market, but district calendar at the printer coming out next week. Where are we at on that?
1: Yeah, that district calendar that started last year.
0: Yes, sir.
1: Is at the printer as we speak. As soon as they're printed, they're going to be mailed to each one of our district residents to help share the information of our schools. And, you know, I want to put a shout out to our calendar sponsors. Bowling Green State University, New Love Realty, and Wood County Hospital. Without those partnerships, this community resource wouldn't be possible.
0: Yep, there you go. I want to give a shout-out as well to Matt Fiesel. I had an opportunity to visit with our treasurer. We used some of his comments on our newscast this morning. Just finished the fiscal year for Bowling Green City Schools. Solid financial picture there as well. So school district's been good stewards of the public dollar, that's for sure.
1: Yeah, we always, you know, stewards of the fiscal dollar,
0: yeah.
1: The public dollar, that's something that, you know, we don't take that lightly. We want to make sure that we're providing great education and service to our students and community. We also want to do that fiscally responsible.
0: Yep.
1: So always looking at those dollars and that bottom line.
0: All right. Hey, Ted, thanks for your time. We'll see you at the market tonight, okay?
1: Sounds good. Thanks, Clint.
0: All right.
1: Everybody have a great day.
0: 7:45 here on the morning show. Ted Hazelman, the superintendent of Bowling Green City Schools, segueing into conversation with a lady that keeps the market running smooth every Wednesday at 201 South Main Street. Our dear friend Kenzie Mazey is our market manager. Miss Kenzie, good morning.
2: Good morning.
0: Hey,
2: how are you?
0: I'm doing terrific. Apologize to keep you on hold there. Lots to talk about after last night's Bowling Green City School Board meeting, and lots to talk about tonight's Farmers Market, 4 to 7. Did I see the Friends of the Wood County Parks are going to be down there tabling?
2: Yes, we will have the Friends of the Wood County Parks that will be with us tonight. So we're excited to have them tonight.
0: Oh, I love that. They should do such great things for our parks. You can go down and find out more about that. You've got, I don't know, either one of these bands. You got to tell me, what in the world's a Uncle Mounty or an Alexandra Lugia? I don't know.
2: Yeah, so we'll have Uncle Mounty. He'll be there. He was here a couple weeks ago, but he does originals, and then he does country and rock music.
0: Okay.
2: So we're excited to have him back to come back this week. And then Alexandra Luisa also does originals, but then she does pop and rock music as well. So this will be her, she's been at the market prior years, but this will be her first time this season being here with us.
0: All right, I got to get down there.
2: Excited to have them both here.
0: Yeah, the weather's going to be perfect for it as well. What kind of vendors you want to feature this morning, Miss Kenzie?
2: Oh, man. We've got a lot of wonderful vendors that we're super excited to have. We do have our sourdough vendor. They are the Rustic Roots Baking. They have sourdough. They specialize in flavored sourdough, but then they also have soft pretzels that is made from sourdough and oatmeal cream pies.
0: Oh.
2: I highly recommend them. They have chocolate chip sourdough every once in a while because it's a rotate. They have the just plain sourdough, but then they swap flavors every week, but I got their chocolate chip sourdough, and they highly recommend making French toast with it.
0: Wow, that sounds
2: best
0: great.
2: French toast I have ever had. It was wonderful. I highly recommend them. They're very good.
0: Well, that's all part of the job. I mean, as the market manager, you have to sample these things, right? Is that what I'm hearing?
2: Exactly.
0: All right, okay.
2: Yes. And then we will have Clay Hills with their produce and their flowers. They'll be down there. And then we will also have Bella Cuisine. When you stop by the Whole Cuisine, wish Linda a happy birthday. Today is her birthday. So she will be featured as our vendor spotlight this week. So just keep an eye out on our Facebook and our Instagram. You'll see a little feature for their little bakery this week. They actually specialize in teaching baking classes. So that's how they all started. And they still do to this day.
0: Fun.
2: And when you read the post, you'll see more about it. But yeah, that is their nitty gritty, where they put all their hard work is in that baking classes.
0: All right. So, that sounds good. Yeah. I got to ask you what's coming on the market right now. I think you said this four-letter word last week when we visited, and with fair coming up here in another 10 days or so, a lot of anticipation for CORN. Any chance we're going to see any of that anytime soon?
2: Yes, we do. I know Avers, they had it. They didn't have it last week, but they had it the week before. Reams had corn last week. And then we do have two vendors that they just specifically just sell corn. So like we have West River Sweet Corn. They've been with us years past, but they're coming back today.
0: Great.
2: So stop in, you'll see them. And then we have a new vendor, Clarkson Ranch, that is also selling sweet corn as well.
0: All right. Wonderful. Looking forward to it, my dear. As always, I appreciate you hanging in with us this morning and can't wait to get down there. The weather is going to be perfect for the downtown farmers market.
2: It's going to be a wonderful night. We're looking forward to it.
0: Kenzie, you're doing a great job, ma'am. Thank you very much. We'll talk to you down there tonight, okay?
2: Yep. I'll see you there.
0: All righty. 7:49, make it 7:50 here on the morning show. The downtown farmers market again goes from 4 to 7 at 201 South Main Street in downtown Bowling Green. And thanks to our friends at WLI, Work These Independents, are the ones that are keeping the market running smoothly again this year. And a special thank you to Kinsey for the great job she's doing in managing the market this year as well. Stop on out. The weather is going to be great. 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They help with our Ohio Agriculture Network report. 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
3: Good Wednesday morning. 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I'm Tolpa Nordwood joining you this morning. County fair season rolls along, and the Local Connection Ag County Fair Tour first stop is coming up Monday the 27th with their first check presentation of the season. That'll be going to the Union County Junior Fair Board. We'll be there. Join us as we broadcast from the Union County Fair on Monday. And the Ohio State Fair starts a week from today. Isn't that hard to believe? And new this year, a revamping of the livestock show schedule. That's one of our stories online today at OhioAgNet.com. And let's talk about our news rundown delivered to you by Ebert's Field Seeds, delivering proven local seed performance to Ohio farmers. It's time to start planting Ebert's. Call us at 937-473-2521. The Ohio State Fair runs 12 days, and this year they've changed their livestock schedule to keep more animals and competitions on the grounds during that time. July 29th through August 9th, shows involving cattle, sheep, swine, poultry, goats, and other species will take place daily. Also, exhibitors expect to see upgraded wash racks, restrooms, cattle ties, fencing, and paving this year, along with several new and renovated fair buildings. The full details online at OhioAgNet.com. Also there, the latest episode of the Field Leader Podcast, where they're talking soybean disease management with Dr. Horacio Lopez-Nicora and Dr. Taylor Dill. And the American Farm Bureau is looking at some possible policy solutions to fertilizer challenges that farmers are facing right now. Joe Everett checks in.
4: America's farmers are feeling the squeeze of high input costs, especially when it comes to fertilizer. American Farm Bureau economist Faith Parham says a new white paper analyzes the problem in more detail.
5: AFBF released a fertilizer white paper called A Strategic Fertilizer Response, Policy Considerations for U.S. Agriculture, to talk about the volatility we have all seen in the fertilizer market, some of the actions that USDA, the administration, and Congress are taking to stabilize that market, and policy considerations for things we can do in the future.
4: She goes on to say that the fertilizer market is a global market, so anytime there is a disruption, the impact is felt around the world.
5: It makes prices more expensive here at home. And so this just helps outline some key policy areas where Congress and the administration can look at to help smooth out that volatility. Things like increasing domestic production, increasing fertilizer transparency. There's been some talk about a fertilizer reserve. So it looks into what a fertilizer reserve would even look like.
4: Now that the paper has been published, She talks about what's next.
5: So next, it's up to our Farm Bureau members in their policy development process as counties across the country get together to talk about the challenges they face and the policy they want to see implemented here in Washington. And the white paper poses some questions to help get that discussion going. And you can find the white paper at fb.org/fertilizer.
4: Again, that was Faith Parham of the Farm Bureau. For the Ohio AgNet, I'm Joe Everett reporting.
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6: Scattered showers and thunderstorms around through the rest of the day. I'm Chief Meteorologist Ryan Martin. Quick forecast update here in Ohio. We still have a chance for some strong to severe thunderstorm action central and southern parts of Ohio this afternoon. I don't think moisture completely winds down across the state until we get closer to sunrise tomorrow morning. Still can see another quarter to inch and a half fall, depending on where you're at with these strong thunderstorms. And then we are cooler and less humid for a few days. Temperatures slowly building toward the end of the week, but still comfortable. I'm Ryan Martin.
3: Thank you, Ryan. In other news, the American Farm Bureau Federation is projecting major U.S. crop producers could lose $31 billion this year and another $32 billion next year as weak commodity prices and high production costs keep corn, soybean, wheat, and other farmers below break-even. Stay tuned. We'll be talking more farm news coming up next.
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6: Brokers estimate that managed money bought 2,800 contracts of corn yesterday, sold 3,300 contracts of beans, and sold about 1,900 net contracts of wheat across the two commodities. In the products, selling of soy oil and purchasing of bean meal continued through the day. Really, it's mostly a weather story until we see anything change on the demand side, which the weekly export sales report last week was disappointing. Expectations are this week probably also disappointing. I'm Ryan Martin.
3: The latest overnight market numbers from the Chicago Board of Trade seeing September corn up 2¾ cents to 455¼. December new crop corn 478¼ per bushel. That's a 3 cent gain. August soybeans 2¾ cents up to 1222¼. New crop beans up 1¼ to 1224. And September wheat gaining 5¼ to 683¼. Livestock had a relatively steady Tuesday as we looked back to their close. August cattle gained 15 cents to 226.68. September feeder cattle lost $1.28 to 344.98 per hundredweight. Hogs up with August at 101.50. That's a 23-cent gain. October hogs up 40 cents to 88.13. And milk overall about 3 cents down at the moment. That's a look at farm news. 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I'm Joel Benordwood. This is the Ohio AgDat. 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
0: 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Yesterday was Santana's birthday. I didn't play any music from him. I'm going to get it done today, and I'll be back in the 8 o'clock hour with news, weather, sports, and a conversation with Hallie Williams, Executive Director of Downtown Bowling Green's Special Improvement District. Stay tuned.

0: Good stuff from the birthday boy. That's Santana for you here on the morning show at 8 o'clock as we broadcast live from the campus on Bowling Green State University in Bowling Green, Ohio. The Michael Mancera Kulin Center is the home of the School of Media and Communication. The morning show at 88.1 FM here in the county and streaming bgfalconmedia.com and bgchamber.net. Good morning. This portion of the morning show being brought to you by the Wood County Hospital. Thanks very much to Stan Kordecki and the team at your Wood County Hospital, where they say you can depend on us for being longtime partners of ours here on the morning show. And speaking of taking care of your health and helping others at the very same time, want to remind you once again about a blood drive, the Red Cross blood drive that's taking place this Saturday, July 25th. This could be from 9 a.m. to 3 p.m. at First Christian Church right there in the Fellowship Hall. And it's a Cleveland Browns blood drive as well. All presenting spot donors are up at participating drives, thanks to a partnership with, of course, the Red Cross, are going to receive a commemorative T-shirt and be entered to win two tickets and two pregame field passes to the Browns versus the Atlanta Falcons home game, scheduled for December the 13th at Huntington Bank Field. That's a Sunday, of course. Schedule your appointment in advance by calling 1-800-RED-CROSS or just drop in there. Once again, it's 9 a.m. to 3 p.m. this Saturday. First Christian Church is the location right there on Haskins Road. Stop on out, if you would. As always, they're going to have some yummy food to eat after the participants have donated blood. And I believe our dear friend, Faith Olson Elsie, is her birthday coming up. Stop by and give a donation in honor of Faith's birthday. And I think there may be cake, too. Thanks to our partnership with our friends at the Red Cross. Give the gift of life this Saturday, July 25th at FCC, First Christian Church, right there at 875 Haskins Road here in BG. Good day to get out and give blood today. Good day to give out and give blood all week long. Gorgeous weather. According to Ryan Weekman, the folks at the National Weather Service, our forecast today good and just as good all throughout the week. Today's high is going to be 72 degrees under mostly sunny skies with winds light and variable. Overnight low tonight of 55 degrees, and then tomorrow we'll get up to 78 or so under blue skies and sunshine. Again, the daytime high increases to 80 degrees or so on Friday and low 80s by Saturday. You see a trend here. We'll get up to the mid to upper 80s by Sunday. Sunday and maybe 90 degrees by Monday, but that's it. If you look into the 10-day forecast, it's going to cool back off the first of the next week as well. So enjoy the weather. 57 right now here on the campus at Bowling Green State University in Bowling Green, Ohio. Before we jump into a conversation with our next guest, Hallie Williams, the executive director of downtown Bowling Green and their special improvement district. Great timing here because, of course, the second of two Firefly Nights is happening this Friday, 5:30 to 9:30. One of the things that we'll be talking with Hallie about, I'm sure, when she gets Mike's side here at about 10 minutes or so. But let's do a couple of news headlines first. Got word from Major Adam Scaff at the Bowling Green Police Division. They had to respond to an apartment this past Friday afternoon around 3:30 after a resident reported a possible bullet hole in his window. Officers were dispatched to the 200 block of South College Drive and found a hole in the upstairs bedroom window and the ceiling near the bedroom door. The trajectory of the holes led police to believe the shot came from a neighboring apartment. Police approached the neighbor, Jamal White, 29 years of age, who reportedly acknowledged that he had accidentally discharged his handgun as he was cleaning it while sitting on his couch. White was cited for discharging a firearm in the city limits. No one injured by that stray bullet, thank goodness. Also from BGPD, a Toledo man arrested over the weekend for assault, strangulation, and criminal damaging. It happened Sunday afternoon just before 3 p.m. Bowling Green police called to an apartment in the 1500 block of East Clough Street for a possible domestic violence incident in progress, where they found 25-year-old Jaquan Williams and arrested him after he reportedly told police a resident of the apartment was disrespectful toward him. So he broke her TV and put his hands around her neck in what he called a low-key manner. Williams reportedly told police the woman was being overly dramatic. The woman had a red mark on her neck upon investigation and told police she actually lost consciousness while being choked. Williams, in that case again on Sunday, was taken to the Wood County Jail. And good news about a story you've been following for in the last month or so. We got word from the Wood County Sheriff's Office that just yesterday, Gavin Lee returned home after being identified as a runaway missing youth back on June the 3rd of this year. The teenager returned with no injuries and appeared to be healthy with no immediate concerns for his health and well-being, according to the Sheriff's Office. The Wood County SO did put out a statement yesterday saying they would like to thank the community for the outreach, the tips, and leads regarding Gavin. The Wood County Sheriff's Office also said they wanted to thank the law enforcement jurisdictions that assisted in the numerous tips and leads that they did receive. Again, good news there that young man is now back home safe and sound. And we talked about Firefly Nights and got word from the City of Bowling Green in coordination with the Firefly Nights Festival scheduled for Friday night, 5:30 to 9:30. Certain street closures and parking restrictions are going to be in place in the downtown area. On-street parking is going to be prohibited on Main Street from Clay Street to Washington, on Clay Street between North Main and Grove, and on East Clough Street beginning at 2 p.m. on Friday. Main Street from East Oak Street to Washington Street, that's going to close to traffic at 4 p.m. And while Main Street's closed, of course, Court Street and Clough Street is going to be closed to through traffic. As always, Wooster Street will remain open for east-westbound traffic. During the Main Street closure, there'll be some detour routes that will be in effect, and will all be opened back up once the Firefly Nights are over, which wraps up around 9:30. They usually have traffic back to normal by 10 o'clock or so at night, but get on down there. It's going to be a gorgeous night in downtown Bowling Green. A couple of news headlines to share with you this morning. We did attend yesterday's meeting of the Bowling Green City Schools Board of Education, and at that meeting, the treasurer for Bowling Green City Schools, Matt Fiesel, gave his end of the fiscal year report to the board and to those in attendance, and he called it a better than expected bottom line at the end of the fiscal year. I had the opportunity to visit with Matt and ask what he meant by that, and he said, overall, despite the fact that expenditures were up a bit, revenue was up quite a bit as well, and they come out with just over $250,000 and a positive variance of what they expected when they put the financial forecast together some 12 months ago.
1: Yes, when we put together our five-year forecast, I mean, it's basically a roadmap for us financially. And we, you know, it's kind of the crystal ball that you're not sure where you're going to be and how your revenue is going to come in. So what we do through that forecast is project with the most accuracy and the most information that we have at the time to try and figure out where we're going to be. And based on those assumptions that we made last May, was we pretty much hit the target. As you can see, our revenue came in. I have my glasses on here, but you know, 1% higher. Yeah. You know, and out of $42 million, we picked up $422,000 over what we had projected.
2: Right.
1: So I think we hit the nail right on the head there. And then, as far as our expenditures go, we were $191,000 over budget.
2: Yes.
1: That's that was only a 0.5% when we figure out 191 out of 44 million was a 0.5%. So when you combine those two factors, we were 422,000 over on our revenue, although we were 191,000 over our budget. We ended up $230,000 to the good.
2: Right.
1: So
2: yeah.
1: When we projected our ending cash balance, we ended up $230,000 higher than what we projected.
0: Yeah, talking with Matt Fiesel again, the revenue from this past year came in at $422,000 over what they had expected, although expenses were up quite a bit as well. Bottom line, altogether coming in at $230,720 to the good. I talked with Matt about the revenue increase, a large percentage up, and asked what he thought he could attribute that to.
1: It was a combination of things. We did receive additional funding. If you look on the annual side of that, we did receive some additional funding on the real estate. We got some additional running on public utilities. Our income tax was up.
2: Yeah.
1: You know, so all of those factors came into play when it came to the end of the bottom line there.
0: Yeah, talk with Matt Fiesel there. And again, in our conversation with the treasurer for Bowling Green City Schools after the meeting last night, he did say that salaries and wages, one of the expenditures they were keeping a close eye on. You may remember the last time we talked with him after his last report to Bowling Green City Schools, he was concerned because Bowling Green Schools has had quite a few retirements just in this past year, of course. But when you look at the final numbers, the 2025-2026 projected expenses for salary and wages for BG City Schools was just over $23 million, $23,198,000, and the actual cost of the employees was $23 million, which let them almost $200,000 under what they had anticipated to be able to get those folks paid, especially those retiring.
1: Yeah, last week or last month, I know I shared that concern was that we had those and I wasn't sure whether I included what we do is they are paid through the summer. So even though our fiscal year runs till the end of June, those folks still receive compensation in July and August for the balance of their contracts. Well, for those people that retire, we pay that off so that we can certify to STRS what their final salary was for that year. So given that, I wasn't sure where we were going to end up because we still had July and August, but we ended up under budget from when we paid the balance of those contracts.
0: Yeah, good to spend time with Matt Fiesel. By the way, thanks again to Ted Hazelman, the superintendent of Bowling Green City Schools, who called in this morning at 7:30 for one of his regular bi-monthly visits. We talked about a strong financial platform for Bowling Green City Schools right now and about the future as well. Some new hirings and new structure, that's been put into place after last night's board meeting as far as the administration goes. And you can hear that entire conversation if you missed it. We'll get it posted on our Facebook page. We'll get done with the program today. Also coming out of that board meeting last night, I did get the opportunity to visit with Stacy Higgins. Stacy, a teacher for Bowling Green City Schools, along with Michelle Thomas, had a presentation about One Book BG, which is going to be back for the kiddos, the elementary school kids, in the fall.
2: Well, this is our 11th year for the program. It is 11 years for One Book BG. Michelle and I have been coordinating for 5 years, okay. I believe.
3: All right. Well, yes. Give us some feedback, some big picture here. I think a lot of folks think that One Book BG is all the kids get a book, they all read the same book, but there's so much more to it.
2: Oh my gosh, that's just a component and not even how the program always runs anymore. Last year we did return to one book to every child throughout our community, grades K through 5. This year we may do that, but we would love to be able to offer some different titles based on students' grade levels and interest levels. We are so fortunate to have a partnership with Wood County District Public Library. Maria Simone just does wonderful things with us in providing opportunities for us to partner and have authors come and meet our students. And that has really become one of the most powerful parts of our program.
3: It's a great learning experience for these students, you said today, Stacy, because if they just see the finished product, and we don't really have any idea what goes into that finished product. That's part of this process.
2: Very much so. They sit down, they write a sentence and think, this is great, I'm done. And that's any of us that have written anything know that your first try is usually not your best try. And they hear that from their teachers. But hearing it from real life authors and illustrators that they have enjoyed their books and become fans of is much more powerful than what a teacher alone can do.
0: Yeah, we did get an opportunity to do a little video of their presentation that Stacy and Michelle put on last night about One Book BG. They're into the fundraising phase, and they're just $2,500 short to ensure every K through 9 student in Bowling Green receives a free book this year and tailored toward their reading level as well. And we'll get the video posted. You can find out more about how you can help out in this effort as well. The other event we covered for you yesterday very quickly before we bring Haley onto the microphone this morning was the practice for the Ring of Dreams at the Wood County Fair. You know, we're 10 days away now, right, from the Wood County Fair. Paul reminded us of that this morning, Paul Perry, the president of the Senior Fair Board. And they had their first practice for the 4th annual Ring of Dreams event last night at the Pratt Pavilion. Amanda, this thing continues to grow year over year. And this year, mark your calendar, August the 6th. It's a Thursday. It's going to be happening at 5 o'clock in the evening, but get there early.
4: We grew again. We have 90 participants and 76 mentors.
3: Yeah.
4: And last year we were at 76 mentors and 76 participants, 65 yeah. mentors last year. So we've grown. And the beef eaters are the most popular ones this year.
3: Is that right?
4: We have 22 showing beef eaters this year.
3: That's a little intimidating.
4: It is, and I'm shocked. Everybody normally goes for the smaller animals,
3: yeah.
4: but we're going bigger, going home.
3: What do you attribute the success to? Continued success, because it's been so successful in the past, I guess. Huh?
4: It has, and yeah. at sign up, we always have a really calm heifer calf up there, and they fall in love with it right there. So it's one of those that it sells itself, and now it's to the point where siblings are being added, roommates, housemates, cousins, just anybody. Word of mouth goes a really long way.
3: Yeah.
4: 76, yeah, wow. That's a super exciting statistic for us. it was no small feat. That went to every 4-H advisor, every FFA advisor. It went a couple times. Yeah. It went to the Junior Fair Board, the new coordinator. It went out to the Extension Office multiple times. It went out to the Royalty Court. So we reached out far and wide. We have a lot of first-year 4-H'ers this year. We're super excited about all of them. It's a very laid-back show. It's the first-year 4-H'ers. Most of the parents make sure that those animals are really well worked with, sure, so that they're gentle for their kids, so they are more than gentle for our show as well.
5: Yeah.
4: But yeah, I have a nephew. My nephew is a first-year 4-H'er this year. So he has a Ring of Dreams partner this year, too. He is bringing his lamb called Midge, and he is partnering with Virginia Newsom this year. That was... Aunt Manda's doing, but yeah, we have a bunch of first year 4-H'ers this year.
5: Well, I guess they get positive feedback. Those kids have been here before. They hear what this experience is like.
4: No, they absolutely do. The older 4-H'ers in the clubs have really spoken highly about it too. Have shown just how easygoing it is.
0: Hey, good to catch up with Amanda Barnt. We shared some other comments in our 6 and 7 o'clock newscast this morning. She's doing wonderful things with that project, and it continues to grow year over year. This year, they've added a new experience called a 4-H experience, where 6 different individuals have an opportunity to spend extended period of time with their 4-H mentors. Emma Reed is working with Bobby Lawson for his pig exhibit. A rabbit that's going to be shown by Hunter Schwartz, or by Tammy Waddington, is being mentored by Hunter Schwartz. 2 other mentors, Lizzie Hennig and Riley Perry, working with Samantha Sisko and Ryan Garner on rabbits as well. And 2 goats are going through the experience along with their handler, George Stausch and Nicole Benscooter. And thanks to their mentors, Olivia Violi and Evelyn Souvenir, for helping with those young people as well. It's going to be a terrific evening, but get there early, is what Amanda told us, because it's going to fill up again this year. It's almost like they've become a victim of their own success, because so many people want to come out and enjoy the Ring of Dreams each and every year.
4: Yes, absolutely. Get there early. The show starts at 5, but you better be there earlier. There's not going to be a seat.
5: But it's an experience, isn't it? If you've never been.
4: It's super special. It is the only livestock show that everybody leaves happy. Everybody's a winner. There's no sadness. There's no tears. There's nobody upset with the judge. It is a very special experience. A lot of happiness in that show arena. I think the coolest part of the entire thing is you see animals misbehave a little bit in their normal shows. They all almost know. It's like they have a sixth sense, and they're calmer, they're more patient, they're easier to work with in the show arena at Ring of Dreams.
0: And it's going to be a lot of fun. Hope you can make it down there. And we'll talk to Amanda and some of those youngsters, of course, as well, while we're out there doing our live broadcast from the Wood County Fair, just 10 days away. 17 minutes after 8 o'clock here on the morning show. Thank you to one of our downtown partners as well. That's Downtown Benz. A big thank you to Mr. Floyd Kraft, Amy Kraft, and the team there, where they just celebrated 50 years in downtown Bowling Green. Whatever your need might happen to be, they've got it for you, I'm sure, at Downtown Benz. Shop them 7 days a week. Good morning, Hallie. How are you?
6: Good morning. If I was any better, I'd be twins. Thanks for having me.
0: Congratulations on the weather. I don't know if you handle the weather along all your other hats as well, but this weather, I can live with this all year long. I know when talking with Kenzie Maisie this morning, she's over the moon about the weather for the farmer's market tonight.
6: Yes, it should be a great day. Hopefully it'll be great for Firefly this Friday, too. I got in my car this morning and I was like, oh, wait, I wasn't planning for this. I ran back inside and grabbed a jacket. I'm a little chilly this morning.
0: That's right.
6: You know what? I'll take it.
0: I wish I'd slept with the windows open last night, but we're going to leave them open for the next several days. Temperatures only in the 70s for most of this week, and we'll warm up for the weekend. But for Firefly Nights, you mentioned, it's going to be a real win.
6: Perfect. Yeah. Yes. Yeah. Last month, we were afraid it was going to be this terrible thunderstorm, and oh, goodness. So, yeah, hopefully the weather will cooperate, and it'll be a perfect night to get out with your family, grab a Dora, go hang out and try some food trucks. My kids are there. Last month, we were first in line for Detroit Mini Donuts, which might be the best mom-like move I've made in a long time. And then the Bounce House. And my children were very happy.
0: Is that
6: and
0: right?
6: Exactly. Like, they say happy wife, happy life. It's happy kids, happy life.
0: I tell you, human-sized bowling and stuff. I wasn't able to be here.
6: Oh,
0: we were out of town
6: fun.
0: Last weekend. I got to go check some of this stuff out. We're going to go down there and spend some time on Friday.
6: Yeah, yeah. It's a great night.
0: Yeah.
6: So
0: great vendors down there. Just a great opportunity for folks to come downtown. And, we've got food trucks trucks and snacks. And we were talking about some of our downtown restaurant partners as well. And my goodness, how blessed are we? I was down at Easy Street having an appetizer dinner night last night. Talk about Sambi's and Beckett's and Caldy Canyon.
6: I was telling Artie the other, Juniper. My kids love the fruit and ice cream plate. It's like a fruit and yogurt plate, but they also do like Sherbert.
0: Sure.
6: It's the only place where we can all go and get a meal that like my children are definitely going to eat and me and my husband can have something that's good. So I was nagging at them forever that they needed to put it on the kids' menu, and they finally did. And yes, this is the one huge win. And now my latest idea that I told Artie, I go, I think the tots need to be served in a onion ring. Because the onion rings are so big. And I love them, but I'm also like, I want tots too, and just like one onion ring. That's going to be a harder pat. Like, I got to do some more finagling. Morning, Artie.
0: We made a meal out of onion rings, Tammy and I did. We had onion rings and potato skins and French onion
6: appetizer
0: soup.
6: Appetizer night.
0: And, loved it.
6: So
0: and when you don't know this, but when you're old people, you can order a plate and eat it for 2 days too. So.
6: I'm already there.
0: Are you really?
6: Yes. I feel bad. We like going to Guajillo's and El Zarape quite a bit, and so I get carnitas, and me and my daughter split the rice and beans. But then I take my carnitas home, and they're like, "Well, did you like it?" I go, "Yeah, I'm just going to eat these for the next 4 days."
0: That's right. Leftovers are your friend.
6: Yes,
0: that's for sure. What's going on in downtown BG other than downtown farmers market? You and I want to talk about the mural, I know for sure. Give us details.
6: Well, first off, it's event season, Clint. You know, we've got farmers market, we've got Firefly this week, and then we're coming into, we're 10 days from fair. I can't believe we're, hang on 20 seconds. We are 30 days from new student move-in.
0: Oh my gosh.
6: Like, I can't believe it.
0: Yeah.
6: We're coming up on the tractor pulls. Yeah. We're coming up on everything. So it is
0: rally
6: about to
0: on
6: get...
0: Rally on Main BG, all that kind of fun stuff,
6: too. I'm so excited for Rally again this year. The band's even bigger. We've been planning this all year. I'm so excited. It's going to be a great weekend. That's August 29th. And then the weekend before that is tractor pulls and new student move-in and everything. Yeah. So it's just... Bowling Green is going to be hopping, guys.
0: Sure,
6: you got to get out. You know, go enjoy it before school's back in session. I mean, enjoy it all year long.
0: Yeah.
6: But, yeah.
0: John Waters is going to be on the show tomorrow, by the way.
6: Yay!
0: Excited to be able to get... I'm not going to be able to pin him down on a number. I know they're very evasive about that. But it gets bigger and better each and every year. I don't know how you improve on 425. But,
6: I don't know how you do either, but that's a logistical deal that he has far more experience dealing with than I do. But I'm so proud of them. It's awesome. I'm glad that BGSU is such a destination.
0: And, amen.
6: You know, it's just a wonderful, wonderful campus, wonderful community partnership with them. And
0: you know, the campus itself has been so busy over the summertime as well, Hallie. I think we talked about this last time. It's up to 10,000 people here. Camps that are going on. They got a 2,000-member camp of young people here right now from a Christian youth organization. They've still got another couple of weeks to go before that wraps up. So some of those folks, I think, trickle into the area as well. So it's kind of neat to see that vibrancy all throughout
6: the
0: year.
6: So, we're already starting to plan for homecoming.
0: Are
6: you? All the fun fall events already thinking about Christmas, all kinds of good stuff. But
0: talk about downtown artwork. I want to talk about downtown artwork, too.
6: So if you have not been over to Court Street, I think many people forget that Court Street is part of downtown some days. So right between Uptown Downtown and Corner Grill is Court Street. And so if you follow that over, we actually own a building on Court Street. And that was gifted to us from Floyd Kraft, I think about 10 years ago or so. And so it's a commercial and a residential rental property that we help manage with New Love. And so, when I took the job last year, I got a call from the city because it had chipping paint on it, and it was on their
0: naughty list.
6: I was kind of on the naughty list.
0: And you heard Matt it here Snow, first, folks.
6: Matt Snow called me up. He goes, "Well, I heard that you're the owner." And I was like, "Oh, I didn't quite really." Oh, yeah, yes, I am the owner. And so he brought it to our attention that we needed to maintain the exterior and whatnot, and which is 100% understandable. And we want all of our downtown property owners to maintain their buildings and take good care of them, and you know, it'd be a beautiful, wonderful place to come and rent or just engage. And
0: sure.
6: So we, as a board on our foundation, we decided, yes, we do need to repaint it. But we were like, guys, we just did all these other cool murals. What if we threw a mural on this one?
0: What a great idea.
6: So it's been kind of a piecing together of contractors and artists and whatnot. So luckily, Dean Davis had proposed a mural for us. And we kind of gave him a theme. We were like, well, we'd love to do something that's America 250 themed. And so we went back and forth a couple times with the board and him. And so we came up with our America flag, our America 250 mural. So we thought that would be appropriate, with American Title being right next to us,
0: sure.
6: Being close to the memorial on the courthouse as well. And, you know, we noticed that we didn't really have any patriotic murals in downtown, at least not that I know of.
0: Hmm.
6: And so we were really excited. It's just about officially finished, but that's a project that we've done with the foundation. And then
0: I'm looking at it now. I see it. Yeah.
6: Yeah. Okay. Yeah. And so it's really exciting because we actually were able to partner with the Bowling Green Community Foundation in partnership with the Toledo Community Foundation's Arts and Culture Grant. And so they're helping us fund part of this project. While it is technically a private property, people can go and view it. We asked them not to enter the rental, you know, because this is a person's business and people's homes. But it is visible from the sidewalk. And if you're driving down Court Street, stop on by and check it out. You know, you can view it, take pictures, all that kind of good stuff. The parking lot next to this mural is American Titles. And so we do want to be respectful of the parking over there.
0: Okay.
6: But it's such a nice visible location, and we're just hoping that it'll help brighten up Court Street. There's a lot of brown buildings on that street.
0: It's beautiful. Red, white, and blue. And the gentleman that's done it is known in this area doing some terrific stuff.
6: Dean is such a wonderful partner. We, you know, honestly, all of our mural artists are wonderful to work with.
0: Sure.
6: They're so kind and generous, and it's just been really fun running some of these projects. And it's such a, you know, it's not necessarily a cheap venture to help beautify downtown and beautify some of our buildings, but it's been fun, and it really enhances all of downtown and gets people exploring throughout downtown, making sure that they find new and exciting places. And so hopefully that'll bring a little more excitement to Court Street.
0: I didn't know we could turn into an episode of True Confessions this morning, but we got that anyway. I gotta mention Tom Ross as well. I
6: mean, yes,
0: because at City Council, I'm sure you heard. Mm-hmm. The mayor singled him out for accolades richly deserved.
6: Oh, yes.
0: One of the many folks that helps make our downtown so beautiful.
6: Oh, yes.
0: I see him out in the morning when I'm coming to work, mm-hmm, to the studio at 5:30
6: in the
0: morning.
6: He's such a gem. He's so wonderful that it takes a lot of work to make sure that downtown is beautiful and clean and vibrant. And so since I've been in this role, I'm trying to make sure that we do recognize the people who are doing the dirty jobs work. And not that Tom's is necessarily that dirty, but he does have to do all the deadheading and watering of all of our flowers. And it's such a wonderful partnership with downtown and the city. And he's just been such a gem to work with. It's been nice and easy and, you know, consistent that we can guarantee that our flowers are going to look beautiful all year long. And, you know, they'll be beautiful by the time Black Swamp rolls around. And so we're really excited. It's been so helpful. Tom's Strigo is a wonderful help in making sure that Tom Ross knows what he needs to do. And there's a lot of pivoting, especially when we've got the really hot weather.
0: Yeah.
6: You know, we've got to increase waters and just basic plant maintenance, which every day Tom Strigo is telling me something new. And I'm like, man, I definitely would not have known that one. So it's a great learning experience. And I'm just so appreciative of that partnership. And Tom Ross is just a wonderful human.
0: Yeah, absolutely. Anything else you want to touch on? We got you in here this morning.
6: No, just get into downtown, guys. Come check us out. We've got a lot of exciting events and activities coming up. But, you know your businesses, know your staples that while campus is gone, this is a great time of year to make sure that we're supporting our downtown businesses. It's a little slower, a little quieter, but a great time to get out and mingle and get down to the farmer's market, grab a Dora, go to dinner, you know, enjoy the summer while you guys can. I'm like, I I'm kind of excited that it's cooler, but I'm also like, I'm not ready for fall yet. Gosh, I want my summer to last all, you know, so I'm sure those temps will return, but let's enjoy this summer while we can and try to support our downtown businesses and, you know, show them the love all year long.
0: Love that. We got a young lady by the name of Julie Rushen is going to join us here in just a minute as well. We're going to talk about a Jack and Irene's Wish House. Mm-hmm. This is at 325 North Main Street here in Bowling Green. You know that building. That's a beautiful building.
6: So downtown. Beautiful. I'm so excited that we have this new lifeblood going in, and it's just a wonderful property and such a historic piece for our downtown.
0: All part of the downtown, for sure. Good mm-hmm. to see you, as always, man.
6: Thank you, Clint.
0: Thank you, Hallie. Hey, we're going to do birthdays before we finish up this morning as well. Don Henley's birthday is today. I thought, should I play some Eagles? No, I'm going to play some Don Henley. This has kind of to do what Hallie and I were just talking about summertime and the boys of summer. Stay tuned. That conversation coming up with the folks at the Wish House, Jack and Irene's Wish House, just moments away on the morning show.

0: Love me some Don Williams. I play Eagles all day long, I got to tell you. Don Henley's birthday is today. Want to take a shot at that one? Just discuss amongst yourselves. What do you think? The guy keeps beat for the Eagles, lead singer on many, many, many of their hits as well. And, of course, as you heard there, a strong solo career as well. For that 20 years or so, we were missing the Eagles. Don Henley, 79 years young today. More birthdays coming up before we finish up our broadcast this morning at now 8:34. The birthdays, anniversaries, and a couple of sports headlines to share with you as well. Birthdays, anniversaries brought to you by another downtown Bowling Green business. That's Ben and Jen Waddington at Waddington Jewelers. They'll be open up at 10 o'clock this morning. And twice a day here on the program, we give you our birthday and anniversary list here. And also, we'll do our sportscast as well, brought to you by Hal Huber in downtown Bowling Green, Hal's Barbershop at 225 South Main Street, and also by Elite Collegiate Apparel in downtown Bowling Green. I see a pattern here. Elite on Main in downtown BG, where Kent Cocamore just celebrated his 9th anniversary of having his first store, the Anchor Store, open up over at the Greenwood Center. But while we're downtown this morning, let's talk with our next guest, who's made her way into the studio, and her name is Julie Rushen, and she is, along with Sean, are the proud owners and operators of the Wish House, Jack and Irene's Wish House at 325 North Main Street, right here in Bowling Green. Beautiful space there, and it's great to have you in studio this morning, dear. Good morning.
1: Good morning. Thank you for having me today.
0: Well, thank you for coming in. 325 North Main Street. Tell us about that building there. It is just spectacular, right?
1: Yes. So it is an amazing historical building. And so we are opening a nonprofit, Jack and Irene's Wish House. So it's a nonprofit, welcoming, inviting, safe haven is what Wish House stands for. And so we're grounded in dignity, compassion, community. The Wish House fills the gap for adults who can no longer safely live alone, but don't need the level of care provided in a nursing home. So we have companion care, supportive living, coordinated skilled nursing, health services right in the home, allowing people to continue living with dignity, purpose, a place to call home.
0: Where did the epiphany come from to do this? Give us a little background about yourself, or
1: sure,
0: about before you took over this beautiful space downtown.
1: Yes. So I like to say that, so Sean Reeves was working on the house, and I like to say her house needed a new mission. It was at a point, and my mission needed a new house, and I feel like we collided at the right time.
0: Love that.
1: So for about 3 years, I've been working on Irene's Wish House, and then last year, my son Jack died the day after Otsego graduation, and so that is how we started Jack and Irene's Wish House. When we lost him, we were saying our goodbyes, and a wish flower came from in the ceiling and landed above his forehead, and that is when partly the inspired by Jack and Irene's Wish House.
0: Oh my gosh, that's so special. Talk about what you guys have been doing with that space now. You've been in there for how long now?
1: So June 1st we took over.
0: Okay.
1: And so right now we have a guest staying with us month-to-month while caring for her father here in Bowling Green. We have another guest from out of the country who's staying with us for several months. We have somebody moving in the 1st of August. And so we also have rooms available for adults who can no longer safely live alone, looking for a welcoming place to call home. We're also looking for an innkeeper.
0: Oh, wow.
1: And so basically we have daily, monthly, weekly rates that we can have. So for anything that anybody needs, family that's here to take care of their loved ones, if their loved ones are there, they can have their events there. They can have baby showers, bridal showers, Christmas parties. We want it to be their small home and welcoming.
0: Is it a space that someone could come in? I don't want to use the analogy because I can think of anything better off the top of my head, but kind of like a B&B, but without the service there. Can I come in for a weekend if there's events happening and I need a space?
1: Absolutely.
0: Okay.
1: Yep. And so I like to communicate with them. We've had a couple visitors stay, and I like to learn a little bit about them, and I make a little welcoming sheet for them when they come in.
0: Oh,
1: and so I offer them, do you want us to be with you? Do you want us to welcome you? Do you want us to make breakfast? Or

0: you want to just kind of have some space alone.
1: Yeah. So. Well, it's got to be great to be affiliated with our downtown. We just got done chatting with Hallie as well, and now, oh my gosh, a beautiful downtown we have right now. So vibrant with the
0: it
1: downtown business and stuff too.
0: It is beautiful. Yeah. And our so just a little bit down, she was talking about the Firefly Nights, and so I was gonna tag on to hers that we're having our Firefly Night as well. So at the end of our night, it's from 4 to 9:30 this Friday, and we do a firefly event at the end where I have wooden fireflies that anybody that's lost their loved ones can write their name on that firefly, and we have a special song and a light presentation at the end. So
1: that'll be happening at what time?
0: So 9:30
1: on Friday night.
0: And then we also have a baker who is making homemade lemon bars, chocolate frosted brownies, and lavender lemonade.
1: Wow.
0: So come down just a little bit more.
1: So even though there are people that are staying there now, it is open to us as the general public to be able to come by and see this beautiful space.
0: Yes. So now, just to respect their privacy, the rooms that are taken will not be viewed as far as at the open house. But any rooms that are still open will be able to be toured at the open house.
1: What changes, if any, have you tried to make since you came on the scene there in June? You were mentioning Hallie and I and you were talking out of the studio just a moment ago. You said there's been some outdoor work, some landscaping, etc.
0: Yes, so I'm going to call him the volunteer of the month. Mike has been doing endlessly the flowers. He's been teaching the kids, and that's part of what we're trying to create is multi-generational education and collaboration. But he's been working on the flower beds. He's been like telling me when to water them, and
1: really?
0: I honestly told him, I said, I'm better at taking care of humans. I'll let you do the flowers, and I'll take care of the humans. But inside, pretty much, it came fully furnished. So a lot of things that we're basically doing is just making it ADA compliant. So we could use any help building ramps. We need a fire separation door. We need a sprinkler system, a hood over the stove, and a second egress. Those are all the things to make it ADA compliant. So.
1: Have you ever done your own nonprofit like this before? This has got to be daunting, the challenge.
0: It's a lot. It's a lot. I've been in nursing for 28 years.
1: Okay.
0: And so Irene is my grandmother, and so she advocated with legislation for dignified care.
1: Yes, ma'am.
0: So that's my inspiration as well. And so in 28 years, I've seen so many patients that cry to me, and they say, I feel like I don't have a purpose. I don't want to be a burden to people. I don't know why I'm living. And so I want to create that for people. And when I talked to them, they were telling me, people have told me, you need to make your own place. Like, you just make me feel better. I can help them find their purpose. And so instead of me trying to go to millions of homes, I'm in a home care RN right now. I'm going to try to do it all in one house or more.
1: So depending on the level of care, even those folks in hospice care would be eligible to be able to stay at this beautiful space.
0: Absolutely. So I've been a hospice nurse as well. So,
1: wow.
0: And so it can be for respite if they need to be there for a day, for a week, if their family's maybe going on vacation and they need a place for their loved ones to be. But any level that we need to have, and we can bring in. So as a residential care home, there's certain qualifications, like 100 pages of qualifications.
1: Yeah, certain qualifications,
0: and,
1: right.
0: So if basically what each facility, like each home, can have up to 8 hours of skilled nursing care a day. So if it were to get to more than that, then we can bring in extra skilled nursing. So I'm an RN. I can do up to 8 hours a day in each small home. Our goal is to have more small homes. So the residential care licensing goes from 5 to 16 residents. So there will never be more than 16 residents.
1: Okay.
0: Our staff ratio, which is what's most important, I feel like is one staff member to every 5 residents during the day.
1: Okay.
0: And 1 to 8 at night.
1: Wow.
0: Which means not waiting to have to go to the bathroom and just basically one-on-one care mostly.
1: I cannot imagine having that conversation. You know, we have partners in hospice and long-term care on the show, and we've been talking with Bridge Hospice recently, it seems like, and even Ohioans Home Health Care, I think, is getting into hospice care now as well. Mm-hmm. A lot of those folks getting it, but I cannot imagine what that conversation must be like with someone that's struggling with their worthiness because they're struggling physically or emotionally.
0: And I can say that one of our members that's here, that's visiting now, in the beginning, when she came, she was like, I don't talk to people much. I just want to be in my room. And now she's on the porch and she's having visitors and she's having friends. Like, there's something to be said about a community home, kind of like the Golden Girls.
1: Yeah.
0: But what my hopes are is to get to people before they get to that point. So to know that we exist and to be able to get to them before they get that frustrated, and to know that we exist and come and visit us. You know, I always tell everybody, any kind of facility that you go to, go and visit and see what fits best. So we're just another option, you know, it'll be another option according with everybody else that's amazing in Bowling Green.
1: I'll tell you what, you said you're not good with flowers or gardening, but you're kind of doing that, aren't you, with human beings?
0: With human beings.
1: When you care of them and you see them blossom, is the one you just mentioned there as well.
0: That's amazing. Yeah, I love that.
1: I think so too. Hey, I appreciate you very much for hanging out with us. Well, tell us about more information. Let's talk more about the Jack and Irene's Wish House, now open and accepting reservations for meetings and trainings and workshops and showers and community events and family gatherings and much, much more. I know you have social media platforms, etc. How do we find out more?
0: Yeah, so we have jackirenewish.com, and then we have Facebook is Jack and Irene's Wish House. Instagram is Jack and Irene's Wish House. You'll find there we have a challenge for 100 people to donate $100 fundraiser. No bake bake sale. We'll be having, I was listening to Hallie's events, and so we'll have a special Christmas event as well. And then again, come down on July 24th for the Firefly Night. I also have different ways that we can give, since we are a registered 501c3 nonprofit.
1: Yes, ma'am.
0: There are many ways to give, and this will be on the website as well, but one-time donation, monthly memorial gifts, qualified charitable donations, community partnerships, lots of opportunities.
1: Stop out. You have all the answers to all of our questions. We have lots of questions. We want to get another chance to check out this beautiful space at 325 North Main Street right here in Bowling Green. Make sure you come down on Friday, if not sooner. Call as well. We can make a phone call.
0: Yes. And 419-304-5533.
1: Give them a call and find out when they're available. Go down and find out how you can be a part of this very special space here. Now open in Bowling Green, it's Jack and Irene's Wish House. Love the story there. Off of a tragedy, wonderful things happening here in our community. And it was great to have you in studio as well this
0: morning. Thank you so much. It's very nice.
1: Please don't be a stranger, okay?
0: Okay.
1: All right. It is 8:50 or so here on the morning show. Mark Zaborni warming up in the wings. We still got to do a couple birthdays. We got a couple anniversaries as well, including the Bateses. Chris and Belinda Bates, it's their anniversary. A special song for them and our other celebrants coming up on the other side of one more from Don Henley and the Eagles. This is The Morning Show. Good morning.

0: The beautiful Desperado, the Eagles, once again in honor of Don Henley's 79th birthday, which is today. Speaking of birthdays, we got to knock a couple of them out of the park here for you real quick.
1: We're so happy that it's your birthday. We hope you have an awesome day.
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0: Hey, thanks as always to our friends at Waddington Jewelers for helping with our birthdays and anniversaries twice a day here on The Morning Show. Ben and Jen Waddington, they are open up at 10 o'clock this morning for all your birthday and anniversary shopping needs. Bowling Green's home for fine jewelry. That's Waddington Jewelers downtown. And at 8:50, I want to let you know it's Kathy Horger's birthday. That's the power behind the throne, of course. Longtime voice of Bowling Green. Mr. Horger, his bride Kathy Horger's birthday is today. So, Kathy, best wishes to you. Also to Marion Newman and Lee Box, Brianna Blair and Laura Lewandowski, Armand Boros and Bob Carlson, Beverly Cope, Amber Lewis, and Michael Lewis, all with birthdays today. I have a couple anniversary couples as well I'm going to share with you in just a second. Once again, happy birthday wishes from Waddington Jewelers and all of us here on The Morning Show to Michael Lewis and Amber Lewis, Beverly Cope and Bob Carlson, Armand Boros and Laurie Lewandowski, Brianna Blair, Lee Box, Marion Newman, and Kathy Horger. Have a wonderful day from all of us here at 88.1 FM. And as mentioned, we also have, we have two anniversaries to tell you about this morning, too.
1: Happy anniversary.
0: There you go. Happy anniversary to these couples, Linda and Lloyd Fight, and to my buddy Chris Bates. Chris and his bride, Belinda Bates, out of Bates Recycling. It is their anniversary today as well. Happy anniversary to the Bateses, Chris and Belinda, and happy anniversary to the Fights, Linda and Floyd, from all of us here at 88.1 FM. Just one sports headline to share with you very quickly here. Bowling Green State University announcing the kickoff time for the 2026 homecoming game set for September the 26th. The Falcons are going to kick off against South Florida. It's now set for 5 o'clock in the evening. They've got that worked out just right because it's going to be a busy weekend. I tell you what, fall sports on Bowling Green in Northwest Ohio are just tremendous. It's one of numerous events during homecoming weekend in BG, including multiple home sporting events. BGSU volleyball, for example, has games on Thursday the 24th and Friday the 25th, a pair of 6 p.m. starts at the Stroh Center. BGSU men's soccer is going to also be home on Friday, September 25th, hosting Western Michigan. That's a 7 p.m. first touch out at the being renovated Cochran Stadium. And as for Saturday, September the 26th, in addition to the football game, there's also going to be swimming and diving that morning, an alumni event at 11 o'clock in the morning. The football game against South Florida is going to mark the first trip to the Dwight for the Bulls in program history, just the second meeting all time between the Falcons and USF. The two programs previously faced off during the 2002 season in Tampa, Florida. The Bulls came away with a win, and that one we'll get them back this time around, though. South Florida, you may know, is one of the powers in mid-major football, so it should be a really good one here on the Dwight Perry Stadium. Thanks again to our partners in our sportscast, the Wood County Insurance Agency, Elite Cleats Apparel, and Hal Huber at Hal's Barbershop. And a big thank you as well to everybody who played along today. It was great to have Zach Magura from the Wood County Veterans Service Office join Paul Perry and myself at 7 o'clock this morning for an early visit. Also, Kinsey Mazie talking about tonight's Downtown Farmers Market. Hope to see you down there. It's going to be a gorgeous evening for that from 4 to 7. Dr. Ted Hazelman checked in with the latest from Bowling Green City Schools after we covered last night's Board of Education meeting. Hallie Williams from Downtown Bowling Green was a guest of ours, as was Julie Russian, who you just met, from new Wish House that's been opened up down at 325 North Main Street here in the city. Our guest list tomorrow includes a young lady from 4-H named Claire Lampe. Her and her mom, looking forward to talking with her more about those young people. We'll spend a lot of time with them during our week of broadcasting out at the Wood County Fair, of course. Our guest list also includes the Tim and Artie Show and Craig Everett, the Wood County Health Department, and John Waters, from the Bowling Green State University Marching Band. He's going to be a guest of ours tomorrow, too. It's going to be another busy 3 hours here at 88.1 FM. Stay tuned. Mark Zamborni is next with Jazz Unlimited. Enjoy the sunshine today.

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It aspires to be a premier learning community and a national model for developing individuals and shaping the future through learning, discovery, collaboration, and personal growth.

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1: And from the Dave Horger Media Production Studio, yes, that requires music, from the Dave Horger Media Production Studio in the Michael and Sarah Colleen Center on the campus of Bowling Green State University, you are listening to WBGU 88.1 FM in Bowling Green, Ohio. Well, good morning and welcome into Jazz Unlimited for Wednesday, July 22nd. I'm Mark Saborni, 60 in Bowling Green, going up to a mostly sunny and pleasant at last, lower 70s today. And for much of this morning, the focus will be on the newest releases, those just added to our collection. You and I together will get to know them. But first, we begin by commemorating a birthday, that of saxophonist Rich Perry. He turns 71 today. And you might have heard him most recently as a member of Maria Schneider's orchestra. But here is something from, I believe, his most recent album, the album called Dream on the Steeplechase label. And this is the Miles Davis, Charlie Parker thing called Donna Lee, based on the old song Back Home Again in Indiana. Rich Perry on tenor sax with Gary Versace on keys and Jay Anderson on bass, John Riley on drums. It's Rich Perry on WBGU FM.

0: Well, piano legend Art Tatum used to play this Ann Ronell song a lot, Willow Weep For Me. Here it's Flea, as in the Red Hot Chili Peppers, on trumpet with Jeff Parker on guitar and Josh Johnson on synth, from this new album by Flea called, on the Nonesuch label, called Honora. So Flea played trumpet as a child. He later had other things to do, and he decided as he approached the age of 60 earlier this decade that he would pick up the trumpet again, and he would practice it every day for 2 years, and at the end of 2 years he would make a record no matter how his proficiency was. And he did. And I guess it's not everyone who can say, I'll practice the trumpet for 2 years and I'll make a record no matter what. But Flea did his album, Honora. And before that, we heard Art Tatum himself recorded in performance in Chicago in 1953 with Everett Barksdale on guitar and Slam Stewart, the inimitable, on bass, and back home again in Indiana. And we started out with Rich Perry on tenor sax, Gary Versace at the piano, Jay Anderson on bass, John Riley on drums, and the Miles Davis thing, Donna Lee. They delayed the familiar melodic line to Donna Lee till the very end. Donna Lee, which is based on Back Home Again in Indiana, that version of Donna Lee by Rich Perry, found on his album called Dream. Rich Perry turns 71 today. He formerly attended this university.
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0: 17 minutes past the hour of 9, you're listening to Jazz Unlimited on WBGU-FM. I'm Mark Zaborni, and for much of this morning, I'll be playing music from the new releases just added to our collection. This is one of them, and this is an album we're featuring this morning. It comes from Shapiro 17. John Shapiro, an arranger and conductor, put together this big band, 17 members, and the album on the Summit label is called Best Laid Plans. This is a Sonny Rollins thing. This is called East Broadway Rundown. Shapiro 17 on WBGU FM.

On WBGU 88.1 FM in Bowling Green, Ohio, this is a quintet called Django Festival All-Stars, named for that by now almost mythic figure of guitar, Django Reinhardt. And this is a tune by the lead guitarist of the group, Samson Schmidt. The tune is called Rire avec Charlie, meaning to laugh with Charlie. And the new album by Django Festival All-Stars is called Evolution on the Motema label. And before that, we heard a tune by Charlie Parker, Confirmation, as performed by Suzanne Pitson on vocals and Bevan Manson at the piano. And we started out with Shapiro 17, the big band led by John Shapiro. We heard them perform Sonny Rollins's East Broadway Rundown, featuring to start and to close Bob Sabin on bass. And oh, it was, Sebastian Noel on guitar and Eddie Allen on trumpet and Paul Carlin on sax. The new album by Shapiro 17 on the Summit label is called Best Laid Plans, and that's an album we're featuring this morning.

And in the weather today, the day you've been waiting for, mostly sunny skies, highs in the lower 70s, lower humidity, lower everything. Overnight, mostly clear, lows in the mid-50s. Tomorrow, sunny, and highs just into the upper 70s for Friday, mostly sunny, highs in the upper 70s. Saturday, sunny, highs in the lower 80s. And it's a pleasant 61 in Bowling Green here at 9:32. Mark Zaborni here with you playing jazz in the morning. Thank you for listening. Well, next, it's trombonist Conrad Herwig. His latest on the Savant label is his latest in a series, the Latin side of Horace Silver, or the Latin side of John Coltrane. In this case, it's the Latin side of Chick Corea. Conrad Herwig joined by Craig Handy on flute on this tune. It's Alex Norris on trumpet, Bill O'Connell at the piano, Ruben Rodriguez on bass, Rabi Amin on drums, Mauricio Herrera on congas. This is Wihira, and it's Conrad Herwig with the Latin side of Chick Corea on WBGU-FM.

0: Well, a bit of a theme to close this set. This is the old song, The Moon Was Yellow and the Night Was Young. Juan Carlos Quintero there on guitar, Eddie Resto on bass, Joey De Leon on percussion, Joe Rotondi at the piano, Aaron Sarfati on drums and percussion. The new album by Juan Carlos Quintero is called The Story of Love. And before that, we heard singer Anna Colchina along with Yotam Silberstein on guitar, and the song You and the Night and the Music. The new album by Anna Colchina is called Reach for Tomorrow on the OA2 Records label. The concept is Anna Colchina on each tune sings with a guitarist, and the guitarists include Paul Bolenbeck and Peter Bernstein and Romero Lobambo and Russell Malone, and as we heard, Yotam Silberstein. We started the whole set out with Conrad Herwig on trombone and his group, and we hear from the latest by Conrad Herwig. The album is called The Latin Side of Chick Corea. And then we followed that with the trio of Ben Allison on bass, Steve Cardenas on guitar, Ted Nash on sax, and something called Puddle Jumper. That was a tune by Steve Cardenas. The album by that trio was called Triological, out on the Sunnyside label. You percussionists might want to hold your ears. The group collectively writes in the liner notes that they've been together for 10 years and that they owe the original concept to the group to Jimmy Giuffre, and I quote, who inspired us in person and through his recorded music to explore an approach that doesn't rely on steady walking bass lines, ride cymbals, or any other overt declarations of the beat. The groove of this music is based on mutual agreement where each of us is the drummer.
1: 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When you hear Sam Hunt singing This Land Is Your Land, originally written by Woody Guthrie, then it's Wednesday at 1 o'clock. 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
0: And on a Wednesday at 9:47 o'clock, it's Jazz Unlimited on WBGU-FM. I'm Mark Zaborni. And next, something from another album we're featuring this morning, most of what we heard so far this hour, the new releases just added to our collection. This is another, and it comes from flutist Allie Ryerson and her quartet. That would be Larry Hamm at the piano, Lou Pappas on bass, Tom Melito on drums. The album is just called the Allie Ryerson Quartet. And so during the pandemic, Allie Ryerson kept herself musically involved while unable to do much else by composing jazz solos based on the chord changes of jazz standards. And so emerging from the pandemic, she often in performance paired those solos she constructed with the source material. And she does that here with Chuck's tune, based on Miles Davis's Solar. It's Allie Ryerson on WBGU-FM.

on WBGU 88.1 FM in Bowling Green, Ohio. That's Martin Orwalder on trumpet. This tune featuring Klaus Wienerreuther on guitar. He wrote the tune. The orchestra, well, it's the Barbara Bruckmüller Big Band. This is called Miles, in honor of Miles Davis. The new album by Klaus Wienerreuther with the Barbara Bruckmüller Big Band is called Trumpet Tales. Each tune a tribute to a trumpeter, as in Don Cherry and Clifford Brown and Woody Shaw and Louis Armstrong, and right here, Miles Davis. We started out with flutist Allie Ryerson and her quartet, something called Chuck's Tune, based on Solar, which she also played. The new album is called the Allie Ryerson Quartet. We're featuring it this morning.

0: Arlen's Good Beer, a public house for the public good, offers a variety of beer and seltzer and hosts jazz performances. 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
1: And it is Wednesday. Good morning and welcome into Jazz Unlimited for Wednesday, July 22nd. I'm Mark Zaborni, 64 in Bowling Green, going up to a mostly sunny and pleasant lower 70s today. Well, we just listened to a tune called Miles, and we'll be listening right here to Miles Davis himself. So for all of 2026 so far, I've been playing music, especially of Miles Davis and of John Coltrane. This year, the 100th anniversary year of their births, I've been focusing mostly on Miles since his birthday anniversary in late May. Train's birthday coming up in September, so I'm gradually shifting focus to John Coltrane, and I do that right here in part by playing the Miles Davis Quintet with John Coltrane on tenor sax and Bill Evans at the piano, Paul Chambers on bass, Philly Joe Jones on drums. This from May of 1958, a performance at Cafe Bohemia in New York, recorded for a Mutual Broadcasting System broadcast. And this is Bye Bye Blackbird on WBGU FM.

0: Well, they're a John Coltrane original that has come down to us as untitled original, 11383. And John Coltrane there on soprano sax, McCoy Tyner at the piano, Jimmy Garrison on bass, Elvin Jones on drums, recorded March 6th, 1963 at Rudy Van Gelder's Englewood Cliffs, New Jersey studio. And from an album released about 8 years ago that I'm a little bit fixated on, the album called Both Directions at Once, The Lost Album. So this album by John Coltrane and that crew, recorded March 6th, 1963. The next day, the same group recorded with singer Johnny Hartman, an album that has become legendary, John Coltrane, Johnny Hartman. The recording from the day before, it sat on a shelf for years and years and years until it was released 8 years ago. We'll be hearing a lot more of that as we play more music of John Coltrane, the 100th anniversary of his birth approaching in September. Miles Davis was born in May of 1926, and we heard him on trumpet with Train on tenor sax, Bill Evans at the piano, Paul Chambers on bass, Philly Joe Jones on drums. They were recorded in performance in New York for a radio broadcast, and they were playing Bye Bye Blackbird, I mean to say, yes. More music of Miles, and especially John Coltrane, next week.
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0: 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I'm Mark Zaborni, 1017. And for much of this morning, I'm playing music from the new releases just added to our collection. And it's always an occasion when the formidable singer Cecile McLaurin-Salvant has a release. And this is a new Nonesuch record from Cecile McLaurin-Salvant. It's called With Every Breath I Take. She's joined by the Metropole Orchestre, arranged by Darcy James Argue, conducted by Jules Buckley, with assistance as well by Sullivan Fortner at the piano, David Wong on bass, Kush Abadi on drums. This is, I would say, certainly a lesser known song by Cy Coleman, with the aid of David Zippel supplying lyrics. This from the musical City of Angels, and it's called With Every Breath I Take. This is how the album begins. That's the album's title, With Every Breath I Take, Cecile McLaurin-Salvant on WBGU FM.

Oh, Sam Yehel here on Hammond B3 on WBGU 88.1 FM in Bowling Green, Ohio. There's a reason Eddie Harris called this Funkorama. Seamus Blake on tenor sax, Tim LaFever on electric bass, Corey Fonville on drums. Funkorama found on this new Cellar Music release by Seamus Blake. The album is called The Electrifying EH. Seamus Blake plays the music of Eddie Harris. We started out with Cecile McLaurin-Sylvant, the Metropole Orchestra, Sullivan Fortner at the piano, David Wong on bass, Kush Abadi on drums, Cecile McLaurin-Sylvant with the title tune from her new album, the album and the tune With Every Breath I Take. And after that came clarinetist Seth Kibble and his ensemble. We heard the title tune, Clarinet Without a Net, Seth Kibble's new album, showing his many influences. And in the weather, well, today mostly sunny, highs in the lower 70s. Overnight mostly clear, lows in the mid-50s. Tomorrow sunny, just into the upper 70s. Friday mostly sunny, upper 70s. Saturday sunny, lower 80s. It's 66 in Bowling Green here at 10:31. Mark Zaborni here with you playing jazz in the morning. Thank you for listening. Well, yesterday would have been the 95th birthday of pianist Sonny Clark. And we'll be listening to something recorded in that auspicious year of 1958. Sonny Clark joined by Art Farmer on trumpet, Jackie McLean on alto sax, with Paul Chambers on bass, Philly Joe Jones on drums, quite the hard bop lineup. Whatever the season, whatever the forecast, well, there's always time for some cool strutting. Cool strutting, Sonny Clark on WBGU-FM.

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Good afternoon, radio listeners out there. You just heard This Land Is Your Land, originally written and sung by Woody Guthrie, but this version is by Sam Hunt. And this song is Melissa's Hour of Song programming signature song. So you'll hear this at the beginning of every program for Melissa's Hour of Song. You're listening to WBGU 88.1 here on the campus of Bowling Green State University, community radio. Before I get into today's program, I have a couple of really exciting news to make announcements of. The first announcement is that today will be the last day for Melissa's Hour of Song on Wednesdays at 1 o'clock. Beginning October, Melissa's Hour of Song will have a new day and new time slot, and it will be Monday at 5 o'clock beginning October. So the program is suspended for the summer until October for a variety of reasons. One is that I am very excited to announce that I will be going to Ireland for 2 weeks. Today will be the last day on Wednesday at 1 o'clock. So in October, look for October 5th, I believe it is actually, look for Melissa's Hour of Song on Mondays at 5 o'clock. That's the first announcement. The second announcement is I am thrilled to announce that at the end of this program today, you have the opportunity to call into the radio station and win one free ticket to the Here Come the Mummies performance at the Clazel Theater here in Bowling Green. At the end of the program, I will give you another announcement and I'll give you the phone number to call. I don't want anybody calling during the program. 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But if you do call in, you have the opportunity to win one free ticket to tomorrow night's concert at the Clazel Theater of Here Come the Mummies, 7 o'clock. Speaking of Here Come the Mummies, we're going to listen to them today. So if you're interested in a free ticket, but you don't know anything about Here Come the Mummies, listen in, because I'll be playing some of their songs. So stay tuned and wait until the end of the program and possibly win a free ticket. So who are Here Come the Mummies? Here Come the Mummies is an American funk rock band best known for their live performances and, this is important, anonymous band members. So the fact that they're wrapped up as mummies has nothing to do with the music that they produce. The band consists of various professional musicians based in a variety of different locations in the United States. They are rumored to have several Grammy Awards among the members. So these are professional musicians who have won Grammy Awards. Don't know who they are, don't know how many. Though this is difficult to verify, as the identities of the band members are kept under wraps, Members are believed to be under contract to various record labels, hiding their identities so as to prevent the contract disputes while performing. So, the mummy costumes are only a disguise, not having anything to do with mummies. Regardless of mysterious personas, cunning songcraft, and unrelenting live show will bend your brain and melt your face. That's a quote. I'm not sure from who. Not me. Although I have seen them live, and they are incredible. I watched the performance, and I thought to myself, these are former high school band geeks. And why do I say that? Because
It's a larger group of musicians, and they bring out trumpets, saxophones of all sizes, flute, snare drums, percussions, guitars, and of course, vocals. Their members change periodically, so again, don't know who they are. There is rumor, though, that there are two lead members of the band, and they are brothers. That's all I know. Let's see, what else do I know? That's about it. Don't confuse them with the rock band called Mummies. This is Here Come the Mummies. And again, they are playing live at the Clozel Theater in Bowling Green tomorrow night at 7 o'clock. And you have a chance to win one free ticket at the end of this program. So in the meantime, we are going to listen to some of their music. The most, probably one of the most famous songs that they're known for is called Freak Flag. I'm just going to let them, I'm not going to interrupt. I think I'll just let you listen. Freak Flag, My Party, Believe, Rah, Rah, Rah, Funky Little Baby, Boom, Boom, Boom, Single, Double, Triple, etc., etc. So here we go with Here Come the Mummies.

0: And you are listening to Here Come the Mummies. I explained who they were at the beginning of this program, and I just want to remind everybody to hang in there until the end of the program. And when we switch over to the automated programming, you can call in to the radio station and possibly win one free ticket to tomorrow night's performance of Here Come the Mummies at the Clazel Theater, 7 o'clock. We're going to continue with them. I just wanted to mention that they are known as a funk band. However, as you've heard, they incorporate swing, soul, jazz, ska, reggae, and you name it. It's a large group of guys that play a variety of instruments. And here we go with some more of Here Come the Mummies.
1: Ah, what you say?

You've been listening to Here Come the Mummies. They have a performance tomorrow night at the Clozel Theater here in Bowling Green at 7 o'clock. And you have a chance to win one free ticket to that performance if you hang in there until the end of the program, which is coming up very quickly. Next up, I have kind of an interesting diversion. I'm going to play a song that two of the members of this band play. And they are the brothers that lead the Mummies, Here Come the Mummies. And apparently their names are Mummy Cass, who does guitar and lead vocals, and Eddie Mummy, who plays the drums and the vocals and the bass. I hope I have got it right, because they're obviously not real names. Anyway, so you've been listening to, like I said, Here Come the Mummies. Hang in there, and I'll give you the phone number here in a minute to call in to see if you can win that free ticket for tomorrow night's performance. Meantime, here is something from two members of the band.

All right. That is the end of Melissa's Hour of Song. And I'm going to give you the phone number to call in, and then I'll switch you over to the automated programming. So if you would like to win a free ticket to tomorrow's performance of Here Comes the Mummies at the Clozel Theater at 7 o'clock, again, Here Come the Mummies performing live at the Clozel Theater tomorrow night here in Bowling Green at 7 o'clock, call this number and possibly win a free ticket. Now, let me tell you before I give you the number, if for some reason I don't answer, leave your name and a phone number for me to call you back. All right? So here we go. The number here at the radio station is 419-372-8810. Again, that number is 419-372-8810. Call that number if you would like to see if you win a free ticket to Here Come the Mummies. Meanwhile, I'll turn you back to the automated program. 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

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This is the Groovy Grave Creeper, your delightful host of Cemetery Go-Go, heard here on WBGU 88.1 FM every Friday night at 11 p.m., where we play the ghouliest hits from the grave to get your bloodletting and your freak beat on. 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
1: Hello, this is Ted Hazelman, Superintendent of Bowling Green City Schools. 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This has been your Bowling Green City Schools Quality Profile Moment. 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

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You're listening to WBGU 88.1 FM. My name's Aaron. I'm starting 3 minutes early today. We're going to be starting one play at a time. I'm here usually 5 to 6 on Wednesdays. Today we're going to play mostly some punk rock sort of music, mostly by women today, in celebration of my sister's birthday. It's Stephanie Peters' birthday. It's her 37th birthday. Happy birthday, Stephanie. So we're going to play some punk rock music mostly by women. I was sort of trying to do some Riot Girl music, which is kind of a subgenre of maybe punk music mostly. And again, Riot Girl is in the name, right? That it's very much mostly women sort of type of punk rock music. But a lot of it, mostly most songs, they're swearing in almost every song. It's very hard to find some good songs, good Riot Girl music with no swearing. There might be a couple kind of maybe Riot Girl songs in this session, but that's kind of where it started, and then maybe it kind of opened up mostly to punk rock for the most part, sung by mostly women. Anyways, thank you so much for listening. I'm going to start us off, maybe not necessarily with as a person who is a punk rock musician, but I feel like she is pretty punk rock in a way. This is Bette Davis with He Was a Big Freak. All right, thank you.

That was Warehouse with song Arbitrarium V off the album Super Low. Before that was Hole with the song Clouds on the album Pretty on the Inside. And before that was The Pleasure Seekers with the song What a Way to Die. And I started off with Bette Davis, the song He Was a Big Freak off the album They Say I'm Different. Mostly, it's all pretty much women singing today. Mostly punk rock music. Again, this was started off with trying to get some songs together of Riot Girl type of music, but seems like I couldn't find too much that didn't swear too much, so I went I opened it up a little bit to mostly punk rock music for the most part. Anyways, we're gonna start now with the Tammies, probably the oldest song I'm playing today. Probably not necessarily called punk rock, but I think it kind of is in a way. I think this song is from probably early 60s. All right, so this is the Tammies with Egyptian Shumba.

You are listening to WBGU at 88.1 FM. Thank you so much for listening. This is One Play at a Time. I'm Aaron. I'm here usually 5 to 6 on Wednesdays. That was The Courtneys with the song 90210 off the album The Courtneys. Before that was Grass Widow with the song Lulu's Lips off the album Grass Widow. I started off with the Tammies with the song Egyptian Shumba. We're going to keep playing some mostly punk rock music by women. This is going to be the Breeders with the song Safari.

That was Le Tigre, Mediocrity Rules, on the album From the Desk of Mr. Lady. Before that, the awesome band X-Ray Specs with the song Obsessed With You off the just multiple hits album Germ Free Adolescence. The song before that was PJ Harvey with the song Rid of Me off the album Rid of Me. And I started off with this four song set with The Breeders, the song Safari off of the album Safari. We're going to keep it rolling. I'm going to be playing a good deal of songs kind of in a row. It's pretty shortish songs. We'll just get it going. You're listening to WBGU 88.1 FM. This is One Play at a Time. All right, this is going to be Nikki and the Corvettes.

That was Delta 5 with the song You. Before that was Kleenex with the song Dematricin. I played French Vanilla before that with the song Evolution off the album French Vanilla. And, well, yeah, and before that, Bratmobile with the song Cherry Bomb. I started off with this long set of songs with Nikki and the Corvettes, Just What I Need. I'm going to play us out with the head coat. I always said the head coats, but I think it might be the head coatees. There's two E's in this. I've never really noticed that until now. The head coats or the head coatees, maybe someone will tell me, with the song Davy Crockett. This is WBGU 88.1 FM. My name's Aaron. I'm here 5 to 6 with one play at a time. Again, I'm going to play myself out with Davy Crockett. All right. Thank you so much for listening.

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1: All right. Hello, everybody. This is Rob, and you're listening to another edition of Spirits in the Material World right here on 88.1 FM WBGU in Bowling Green, Ohio. Starting off with a bang today, as is my wont, with, of course, the classic sounds of Dinosaur Jr., Jay Maskus, Lou Barlow, and Murph back together again for their first album in 5 years, since their last one sweep into space. Their new album is going to be out in August, and it's going to be called There Near. Comes out August 28th on Jag Jaguar, and we heard what I think is the first single from that. Several Got Away from Dinosaur Jr. Good to hear them back. They haven't changed at all. It's a caterwaul croon of Jay, some sort of epic guitar solo in the middle, return to the chorus, boom, done. Hey, if it ain't broke, don't fix it. Follow that up with another or a new release from another band that I'm really loving in the last few years, Sharp Pins. This is the side project of Kai Slater from the band Lifeguard. And he plays along with another guy whose name is Dwal Troop. Together they are Sharp Pins and doing a very kind of 60s throwback swinging London mod sound, mid-60s British Invasion style garage thing, if that's not too many modifiers. They also have a new album coming out. It's coming out September 4th on K Records, and it's going to be called Mod Mayday 23. There you go, Mod. And we heard the first single from that, and that is called, or that was called, and it still is called, Saturday Sun from Sharp Pins. Follow that with new music from Yard Act. Their new album is out, and it's called You're Gonna Need a Little More Music, and a little more music it is. New Beginnings was the track we heard from Yard Act, and then finished up with an artist called the Royal Firecrackers, which is essentially one guy from Seattle, Washington, who goes by the name of Greg Franklin. He goes by the name of the Royal Firecrackers. His name is Greg Franklin. And his new album is out. It's called American Royal, and we heard A Rewind for Day's End. All right, here's some messages for you, and I'll be back.
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1: Another great promo from Don and Kenny on the Blues Breakfast, long, long time mainstay of WBGU. All right, up next, we're going to hear from the Australian band Swap Meat, who just released their new album, Mount Zero. This is called I Know, with an exclamation point. I Know, on Spirits in the Material World, WBGU.

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1: All right, you are back with me. My name is Rob, and the show is called Spirits in the Material World, right here on WBGU 88.1 FM in Bowling Green, Ohio. We're playing music till 8 p.m. It is 6:30 right now, and that means we have 1 hour and a half to go. Started out that set with I Know! Exclamation point. That was from Swap Meet and their new album, which is called Mount Zero. Followed that up with a new single from the band Slow Fiction. That was Junior Year, and that's going to be included on their new album Dollhouse, which comes out on August 7th on a new indie label called Tight Knit. So Slow Fiction. And then finished up there with Velocity Girl. I've been talking about Velocity Girl a lot the last few months. They reissued their classic album Simpatico back in February, I think it was. And they're getting ready to release an album worth of early singles, which appropriately enough will be called 1989 to 1992. And we heard one of those early singles, I Know Exactly What You Mean. So we started out with I Know, and we ended with I Know Exactly What You Mean. So there you go. That was Velocity Girl. All right. I'm going to tell you about the weather, and then if I can, something about some events going on tonight. I mean, not tonight. Some other night. Some other night. Whoops. Clicking the wrong thing. Here we go. All right. Currently, it's overcast and 71 degrees. It says overcast, but it looks pretty sunny from where I'm sitting right here on the edge of the quad on the main part of the campus of Bowling Green State University. I see some clouds, but it's sunny. I would call it mostly cloudy, maybe, or mostly sunny, one of those. Anyway, 71 degrees. Tonight, mostly clear with a low around 55. Wow, those are lows. I actually have a hoodie on right now because it was a little cold outside today. Tomorrow, absolutely beautiful. Sunny and a high of 77. Can't ask for more than that in the middle of July, verging on the end of July. Mwah, chef's kiss, as they say. Tomorrow night, increasing clouds with a low around 55 again. And then Friday, another beautiful day, mostly sunny with a high near 79. Friday night, mostly clear with a low around 59. All of that bodes well for the event I'm about to tell you about. And then Saturday, sunny with a high of 84. 40% chance of showers and thunderstorms in the afternoon on Sunday with a high of 88. And then looking out to Monday, another chance of rain with a high of 87. Then Tuesday returns to mostly sunny and a high of 85. Wednesday, mostly sunny and a high of 82. So a couple days of rain, Sunday and Monday, and then everything else looks beautiful, sunny and relatively beautiful temperatures. So there you go. Oops, sorry about that. Sorry about that tongue snap, which is a little too loud. This Friday night is the second of two Firefly nights of this summer season. And I'm trying to figure out if I can, I don't know. If anybody's out there who's listening, who works with not only Firefly Nights, but anybody, I always look to, and I'm sure some of my compatriots do this, look to the events page at visitbgohio.org. Anytime you're filling out an events thing, if you want people to know, imagine somebody on the radio reading about it, because I can't really find a ton of easily readable news about it. But I'm going to tell you when it exists, when it's going on. It starts at 5:30 tomorrow night, and it's usually on the first or the two blocks sort of surrounding Worcester on Main, so up to Court Street ish, and then down to Clough's. Is it Clough Street on the other side? No, it's not. It's Washington. Maybe, or not maybe, to Pearl. Anyway, those first couple of blocks of Main Street. Firefly Nights is a nonprofit organization dedicated to planning and executing two strategic events in the heart of Bowling Green, Ohio. The mission of Firefly Nights is to foster the diverse, neighborly, and lively atmosphere of downtown Bowling Green while giving the community an opportunity to gather for fun, food, and entertainment. So I can guarantee you that there will be food and there will be entertainment. The Facebook site says Howard's Club Band will be rocking the stage from 6:30 to 7:30, and the stage is that little kind of usually is that little sort of small parking lot right next to the florist on South Main, the first block of South Main, and then Amp Wagon from 8 to 9 p.m. And then see if I can find a list of like food trucks or something like that. I can't. But there will be food trucks, and there are a lot of them usually. So, okay, wait a minute. Here's the events page, maybe here. No. All right. Anyway, Firefly Nights, second of two. Come on out this Friday night, especially if it's going to be as pretty as they say. All right. Up next, another single from the forthcoming album by Kiwi Jr. I like this band. If you like power pop, you should like this band. I'm not telling you what to do. I'm just saying, you know, they're in the pocket, as it were. I'll tell you more about the album when I read the titles back. But this one's called Photos of the Reenactment from Kiwi Jr. on Spirits in the Material World and WBGU.

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1: Well, yes, but that's a little old now. In fact, some of the students are coming back in, so we're closer to that part of the year than the moving out part. Hey, everybody, this is Rob, and you're listening to my show, which is called Spirits in the Material World, and it's right here on WBGU-FM 88.1 on your old-fashioned radio dial, bgfalconmedia.com on your worldwide web dial. I heard somebody say at the bottom of the dial the other day on maybe one of our promos, and I was really intrigued by that because I was trying to figure out what dial he imagines we're at the bottom of. When I was a kid, AM and FM radios were mostly a horizontal affair. So college radio and all non-commercial frequencies are to the left of 91.9. So 91.9 and to the left are all non-commercial frequencies. And so we tend to call it the left of the dial. However, there were even older radios, like from when my great-grandmother was alive, like when radios were invented early, not exactly, but a little later than that, early radios that had a vertical, had all the frequencies on a vertical scale. So maybe that's what he was on. Or maybe he just had never seen a dial before. So he imagines a bottom, top, left, right, whatever. Anyway, started that set out with Kiwi Jr. doing Photos of the Reenactment. That's going to be included on their new album, Blowing Up, which comes out August 14th. On K Records and Perennial Records. So we'll be looking out for that one. I've liked all the things I've heard from that. New music from an artist called Dent May was next. We played his last album, What's for Breakfast, a couple of years ago. I like that very much. And now he's got a new one coming out, and we played a couple of tracks from that one on the show here. That one was called I Remember, .. And that's going to be on the new album, The Big One, which also comes out on August 14th. On Car Park Records. And then we finished up there with the familiar voice of Mark Oliver Everett, a.k.a. E, in his band Eels. They did Cap in Hand, and that's going to be included on the new album Cookie Happened, which comes out October 16th on E-Works and Play It Again Sam Records. All right, here's some messages for you, and I'll be back.
2: Hello, this is Ted Hazelman, Superintendent of Bowling Green City Schools. 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All five cafeterias earned the 2025 Clean Plate Award from the Wood County Health Department. 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This has been your Bowling Green City Schools Quality Profile Moment. 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
1: All right, it's 6:49, almost 6:50, just turned 6:50, and we've got a few more tracks to take us up to the top of the hour. Going to start this next set out with new music from Ian Sweet. I like her music very much, although her actual name is Jillian Medford. Ian Sweet is her stage name. She's going to release her, what looks like her fifth album on Spotify anyway, this Friday, this 24th of July, and it's going to be called Shiverstruck. And this is her new single, Silver Screen, from Ian Sweet on Spirits in the Material World and WBGU.

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2: All right, good evening, everybody. 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I'm broadcasting from the Michael and Sarah Kulin Center on the campus of Bowling Green State University on this lovely July evening, Wednesday, July 22nd. It's 7 o'clock, and I've got another hour left. But let me tell you what you just heard before we get into that second hour. Started that last set with Ian Sweet. And they did Silver Screen from the new album Shiver Struck. That's coming out this Friday, the 24th, on Polyvinyl Records. Followed that with another single from the forthcoming album from Squirrel Flower, a.k.a. Ella Williams. Her new album is going to be called Say a Prayer to the Gods of Getting Going, also coming out on Polyvinyl on August 21st. We heard Sick Tooth from her. And then finished up with a cover by the band Deep Sea Diver. They were covering the song Teardrop, originally performed by the British trip-hop outfit or electronic music outfit Massive Attack. That's on the 1998 album Mezzanine, and that is a banger of a cover, and that is an appropriate segue to how we're going to start out this next hour and next set, because this week the British artist Tricky delivered a new album. I was not even aware that there were singles out, but I guess there's been a couple singles out. But all of a sudden, the new album is here. It's called Different When It's Silent. And Tricky had something to do with the first two Massive Attack albums, Blue Lines and Protection. Nothing to do with Mezzanine. He was a solo artist by that point. But a nice segue. This new album, I haven't, really listened closely, but what I hear sounds equal parts kind of old, like old Tricky, and also kind of new and cool stuff. So really interesting release from him. So give this a check. And see what you think. This is the song I'm Yours featuring Mitch Sanders from Tricky on Spirits in the Material World, WBGU.

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1: Indeed, proudly serving the Northwestern Ohio community. That's what we're doing right here at WBGU 88.1 FM in Bowling Green, Ohio. You're listening to Spirits in the Material World. I am your host. My name is Rob, and I'm here every Wednesday from 6 to 8 p.m. So thanks for joining me today. If you'd like to revisit any shows, or you missed one, or whatever, go to my Mixcloud account. 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And you'll find 10 previous shows. It's pretty much up to date. I don't have a last week's show up, but I imagine in the next couple days I'll have that one plus today's up. So check me out there. All right. Started out that set with New Tricky. All right. I liked it. Did you like it? I hope you liked it. I'm excited to hear the rest of the album a little more closely. That track featured Mitch Sanders, as do many of them on the album, and that was called I'm Yours. And the new album is Different When It's Silent, from Tricky, classic artist, very important to college music, electronic music generally. Follow that with another artist who, interestingly enough, emerged around the same time. DJ Shadow was the next artist that we heard. Shadow's first album, Introducing, came out in 1996. Tricky's first album, Max and Quay, came out in 95. So very important for the evolution of hip-hop and electronic music in the mid-90s, both of those artists. The DJ Shadow track that we heard is one of the bonus tracks that are included on the new reissue of his album, The Mountain Will Fall, the 10th anniversary edition of that album, which was obviously released in 2016. That was Scars, and that one featured Niels Fromm on that track. And then we ended up with a new song from Quarto Alto. Their new album, Some Small Fortune, is coming out on September 4th on Ninja Tune Records. And we heard Thief from Quarto Alto. All right, here are some messages for you.
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1: All right. Up next, we've got some kind of, we're going to go in a kind of slightly international way here, or Latin. I don't know. We'll see. We'll hear a number of different sounds, perhaps. Starting with an album that just came out this week that a lot of people are excited about. And so we added it here at WBGU. It sounds good to me. I haven't listened to it super closely, but I like the idea of this record. The band is called Helado Tropical, and I'm sure I'm not saying that quite correctly, but it is the fusion of two bands, Helado Negro and Reina Tropical, or Tropical. It looks like Tropical. There's no E at the end, but maybe say Tropical. Anyway, Helado Tropical is the name of this sort of fusion of these two bands, and their self-titled album came out last week, and this is called Soledad. From Helado Tropical on Spirits in the Material World, WBGU.

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1: All right. Correct. We are free as a bird. All right. Hey, everybody. It's Rob, and you're listening to Spirits in the Material World with me on WBGU 88.1 FM, Bowling Green, Ohio, Radio Freedom, let me tell you what you just heard in that set before we do the weather and an event coming up, a couple of events. Started that set with Helado Tropical. Hayado Tropical. I don't know how to say it. But anyway, it's that band, a combination of Helado Negro and Reina Tropical. Their self-titled album is out, and we heard Soledad from that release. Followed that up with Adrian Young, who just is one of the most prolific producers and overseers of music there is in our biz. He runs a couple of labels, Jazz Is Dead and Linear Labs, and he has earlier this year he put out a solo album called Young. He works with all sorts of other artists on his Jazz Is Dead label, and now he's got an EP out on Linear Labs. The EP is called Afro Disco Makossa, and we heard Everybody from Adrian Young. And then the classic guitar duo of Rodrigo y Gabriela finished us up there. That was the song Our Home, all one word, capital O-U-R, capital H-O-M-E, Our Home, and that's the name of their forthcoming album, which will be out on September 18th on ATO Records. All right, overcast and 73 degrees right now in Bowling Green. Is that higher or lower? Was it 71 an hour ago? I don't know. I can't remember. Anyway, overcast and 73. Tonight, mostly clear with a low around 55. Tomorrow, sunny and a high near 77. Tomorrow night, increasing clouds with a low around 55. And then Friday, mostly sunny with a high near 79. Friday night for Firefly Nights, mostly clear with a low around 59. And then Saturday, sunny and a high of 84. 40% chance of rain on Sunday with a high of 88. And a 40% chance of rain on Monday with a high of 87. But then it goes back to being sunny and 85 on Tuesday. So pretty good outlook, all things considered. A couple of shows coming up this weekend at the Clazel Theater in Bowling Green. Tomorrow night, July 23rd, we have Here Come the Mummies. Get ready for a wildly entertaining night as Here Come the Mummies bring their electrifying live show to the Clazel Theater. 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From fan-favorite songs to their captivating stage presence, every performance keeps audiences dancing and laughing from start to finish. Whether you're a longtime fan or seeing them for the first time, this is a must-see event. Gather your friends and enjoy an exciting evening of live music and unforgettable entertainment. That's Here Come the Mummies at the Clazel this Thursday night at 7 p.m. And then on Saturday night is The Power of Love, a Huey Lewis and the News tribute band at the Clazel Theater. This high-energy tribute band celebrates the iconic hits and timeless music that made Huey Lewis and the News one of the most beloved bands of the decade of the 1980s. Sing along to classic favorites, enjoy outstanding live performances, and experience the excitement of a show that captures the spirit and energy of the original group. Whether you're a lifelong fan. all right. reading two of these press releases from the Clazel, and we hear a pattern. Whether you're a lifelong fan or simply love great classic rock, this concert promises a fun-filled evening of nostalgia, music, and entertainment for all. That is this Saturday. Doors open at 6:30 for The Power of Love. And you can find out more about both of those shows at the Clazel Theater's Facebook page. So go there and you can find out how to get tickets and such. All right, 7:33, we got a half hour left, and I'm going to start this next set out with a band I like very much. They're from Vancouver, Canada, and they remind me of one of my beloved favorite bands of all time, Stereolab, a little bit. They're weird and arty and synthesizer-y, and just, I like it. They're called Doohickey Cubicle. And I'll tell you more about their forthcoming album after we hear these songs. But this song's called It's the Same from Doohickey Cubicle on Spirits in the Material World and WBGU.

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1: All right. Hey, everybody. It's Rob, and you're listening to my show, Spirits in the Material World, on WBGU 88.1 FM in Bowling Green, Ohio. Thank you very much for joining me today. I have a set left, but first I'm going to tell you what you just heard in that last set, and then we're going to do some messages and then come in with the last few songs here. Started that last one with Doohickey Cubicle doing It's the Same, and that's going to be included on their new album when it comes out on 7/31. When is that? July 31st, next Friday. The album's going to be called Good At It, and they're releasing it themselves, so good for them. And so, yeah, we'll be excited to hear that one and play more of that when it comes out. Follow that with another song from that new album from Pearl and the Oysters, which came out a few weeks ago. Monkey Mind is the name of the album, and we heard Shinkansen from that one. And finished up with a cover by the band Nouvelle Vague, who are fond of taking old classic songs and putting their own specific kind of spin on it. Their new album is called A Date with Depeche Mode, and it comes out in October 30th on Quaidon Records and Play It Again, Sam. And we heard, of course, their cover of Depeche Mode's Never Let Me Down Again, originally on the Depeche Mode album Music for the Masses.

0: glasses. That one featured Flavia Coelho. And what I like about that cover is, if you've ever heard that song, there's a very... it's a kind of brooding, dark, propulsive synth song, as a lot of Depeche Mode songs are. But they have that, Nouvelle Vague does that kind of breezy samba of the melody. But underneath, if you listen very closely, you can hear some of the original synth tones from the original song. So really cool stuff. We've also got another track from that, Enjoy the Silence, which I may play in a future show. All right, one more set of messages and then I'll be back.
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0: All right, it's 7:46. As I said, I got about a set left or so, and then I'm going to pass it off to Jimmy at 8 o'clock. I'm going to start this last set with new music from the electronic artist Common Saints. They just put out an EP, and I believe, I'll have to look back at this story. I think the story is something terrible happened to the guy who is in this band, and I think he started writing songs about it, and it became this EP. The EP is called Age of Illusions, and this song is called Chaos with a K, K-A-O-S, Chaos from Common Saints on Spirits in the Material World and WBGU.

All right, WBGU 88.1 FM, Bowling Green, Ohio. This is Rob, and you've been listening to my show, which is called Spirits in the Material World. I'm not really sure what I'm going to play on my last song here. I was scanning through my list, and nothing is jumping out at me. So maybe something will occur to me after I'm done talking about these two songs. But we just started out with Common Saints doing the song Chaos from the new EP Age of Illusions. I think I was thinking about something else because looking up this this information on this, I found a website called No Transmission that says on his new EP Age of Illusions, Common Saints turns his attention toward a familiar contemporary unease, the growing difficulty of knowing what is authentic in a culture increasingly shaped by technology, automation, and mediated experience. So there you go. That's the new Common Saints Age of Illusions, appropriately enough, is the title of that. And then, let's see, we also heard the new single from one of my favorites, a Colombian sort of psychedelic instrumental, mostly instrumental band called Balthus. They have a new album coming out, and let me see if I can quickly grab the info for that for you. The song we heard was called Motions for Ashra, and one second here, let me see if I can quickly type. Let's see. The new one is going to be called Manifest, and it comes out October 7th on their longtime label or their label. I don't know if they run this label or not, but their label is called Mixto. All right. Let me throw this on, and we'll see where we go from there. I'm going to leave you with... Second, I'm stretching so that I can type. I'm going to leave you with I believe he's Swedish. Swedish artist Sandra Lerka. He's got a new couple of new songs out from a forthcoming album, and we'll hear the. He's from Norway. He's from Bergen, which is where I just was over spring break. He's got a new album coming out in the future called Acrobats. I don't have the date for that right now, but I'll tell you about it on a future show. This is called Follow the River. Please stay tuned for Jimmy and Metal Storm. Bye bye.